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13: The world can be a scary place. So many things that strike fear in our hearts. And yet over and over again, God says, do not be afraid. What does that mean? How does that work? Hi, I'm Bernie Diamond, and thank you so much for joining me again on Christianity Works. Today we're kicking off a brand new series of messages called Do Not Be Afraid. Because fear is something that we all do travel through at some point. And please do stay tuned, because in just a few minutes, I'll be telling you about my latest life application book called Walking with the Spirit. I'd love to send you a free copy to help you live the amazing life that God always intended. I don't know about you, but as I look around, it seems to me that the world can be a scary place. Take spiders and snakes. I mean, depending on where you live in this world, they're either dangerous or they're not. Here in Australia, we are seriously overrepresented in the world's top 10 list of most venomous creatures. So when I was growing up as a child, I had good reason to be afraid of them. And still today, the idea of a spider crawling into my bed, it's one of the scariest thoughts I can come up with. Let me tell you a funny story. One of the most venomous snakes on the planet is the death adder. Great name, isn't it? When I was in the army training to be an officer at the Royal Military College, Duntroon, we were one day out doing some grenade practice, and that meant you had to sit in bunkers and the person who was throwing the grenade would go out and throw their grenade. Now, we had New Zealanders as well as Australians at the Royal Military College, and in New Zealand there are no venomous animals at all. So when the Kiwis come across the ditch to Australia, they are petrified of our snakes and our spiders. Well, one Kiwi, we call him Rock. I've got to tell you this death adder story. He went out of the bunker to go and throw his grenade, and we had a dead death adder. So we positioned it in the bunker so he had to sit down right next to it when he came in. Well, he came in and he sat down and he looked at it, and I've got to tell you, his legs were going before his back

0: side was up off the log and he was running out. We can laugh about it now, but the world can be a scary place, especially with friends like me. In my defence, I was a young man at the time. So this week, we're starting a new series on the program. It's called Do Not Be Afraid. There's a reason for that. There are lots of people in this world who spend much of their lives living in fear. Sometimes it's because they're living in a war zone. I mean, there are plenty of people listening to this program today who know that only too well. People in the Democratic Republic of Congo, for instance, where there's war raging in parts right now. Some of those people are sitting in their homes listening to this program today, wondering whether they'll see tomorrow or next week or next year. Other times, there are different life-threatening things that happen. We can have a health scare. The morning I sat down to prepare this message was the morning of a funeral of a friend of mine. Now, he was just a couple of years older than me, and he died suddenly of a heart attack. It's easy to be afraid, and it rocks our confidence. And yet other people, they just live lives with a real sense of dread. There's always something there for us to be afraid of or to dread. There's always something lurking out there. For me, honestly, if I allowed it, I could be afraid of quite a few things. I mean, I have some things in my life right now that could cause me to experience fear. And that's the thing. It doesn't matter who we are or where we live or whatever. We all go through times of fear. And that fear can rob us of life itself. But time and time and time again, you read in God's word these words from God to his people. He says, "Do not be afraid." And he speaks them right at the time when the people he's talking to have every reason to be afraid. They've got people and circumstances coming against them and conspiring against them, and they're experiencing fear, and yet God wades in and says, "Do not be afraid." Now, if God doesn't want me to be afraid when I have every reason to be afraid, you know something? I want to have a piece of his brand of confidence, don't you think? I mean, think about it. What's the point of God saying, "Do not be afraid," when we have no reason to fear? It's right in the middle of our fear that we need his confidence. I definitely want that. How about you? Well, how can we have that confidence? That's a good question. That's what today's program is about. That's what this whole four-week series is about. Do not be afraid. So I invite you to come on a journey with me. We're going to start that journey with an account of a time when God's chosen people, Israel, had every reason to be afraid. They were in exile. They'd been living in the promised land for about 500 years, and yet they'd struggled with God. They'd worshipped idols and other gods, and eventually the Lord their God lost his patience. So in around 586 BC, the Babylonians, who were the dominant world power of the day, invaded Jerusalem. They destroyed the place. They destroyed the temple, the place where God's presence dwelt, and they took this remnant of God's people back to Babylon as slaves. Talk about a crisis of confidence. I mean, think about it. God made all these promises to Abraham and to Isaac and Jacob, and then when Israel was enslaved in Egypt, he sent Moses and did amazing miracles and the whole Red Sea thing and the Exodus and the manna from heaven and everything that got them to the promised land. And when they got there, with Joshua as their leader, they fought battle after battle against nation after nation that was bigger and stronger than Israel itself. And yet God was with his chosen people, and they took the land that God had promised them. And now Babylon wins. God's own temple's destroyed. Where's God? What happened? Are the Babylonian gods stronger than our God? They have a loss of confidence. It's a big thing. I mean, we hear people talk about shareholder confidence and consumer confidence. And that feeling when you go to sleep at night, you know, you have that falling sensation, you wake up in a panic, grabbing onto the bed. Confidence is the trust that the earth beneath our feet won't move. It's the trust that the stock market won't fall. It's the trust that the plane we're flying in won't fall off the sky. It's the trust that our governments will do the right thing. It's about trusting whatever. And then it's like the rig gets pulled out from under your feet and you lose confidence and panic and fear set in. Why? Because we no longer feel safe. We're no longer able to trust in the things that we've always trusted in. That's where Israel was. There was a complete loss of confidence in their God. Now, he was punishing them, but they couldn't quite see that. It's like they were flying in a plane at 32,000 feet above the ground, and all of a sudden, all the engines are silent. Panic, fear, and fair enough too. So what does God say to them right in the middle of their fear and panic? What does God have to say? We're going to take a look at that in a moment. I'm Bernie Diamond, and you're listening to Christianity Works. Life's messy, have you noticed? And when the stuff we're going through threatens to derail us altogether, well, what we desperately need is a helping hand. That's why I'd love to send you a free copy of my latest book, Walking with the Spirit. 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Now, let's head back into God's Word. So here is Israel in this scary, fearful place. They've been in slavery, exiled in Babylon for the best part of three generations. That's a long time. There's only a handful of Israel's elders who can even remember Jerusalem in its heyday. So what does God have to say to these people of his who are cowering in fear under the yoke of slavery? If you've got a Bible, grab it and open it up at Isaiah chapter 41, beginning at verse 8. He says this, "But you, Israel, my servant Jacob, whom I have chosen, the offspring of Abraham, my friend, you whom I took from the ends of the earth and called from its farthest corners, saying to you, you are my servant. I have chosen you and not cast you off. Do not fear, for I am with you. Do not be afraid, for I am your God. I will strengthen you. I will help you. I will uphold you with my victorious right hand." See, the first thing that God does is he reminds them of his promises to Abraham. When Abraham stood in that promised land centuries before, this is what God promised him. Just flick back to Genesis chapter 15, verse 18. "On that day, the Lord made a covenant with Abraham, saying, 'To your descendants I give this land, from the river of Egypt to the great river, the Euphrates, the land of the Kenites and the Kenizzites and the Kadmonites and the Hittites and the Perizzites and the Rephaim and the Amorites and the Canaanites, and the Girgashites and the Jebusites.'" See, God's promise is that God had chosen them, God had chosen Abraham, their ancestor, God had promised this land, and God said, "I will do this." Notice it's all about God. "Do not fear, I am with you. I am your God. I will strengthen you. I will help you. I will uphold you with my victorious right hand." The whole thing that God relies on here in talking to his people in their fear and in their despair is not who they are or how strong they are or how clever they are or how well they've done, because they haven't. They're being punished. No, he's saying to them, "Look at who I am. My promise. I am your God. I am with you." But how does that help them? Isn't he the God who failed them 70 years earlier? Okay, so he sends them some prophet, Isaiah, to tell them this. Big deal. And that may well be what you're going through right now. You look at your circumstances, they're so fearful. And okay, so God sends you some joker on the radio with a smooth voice who says, "Do not be afraid." But how can you put your confidence in that? It's exactly the same problem that the Israelites had. Their circumstances, the Babylonians, looked so much bigger than their God. I mean, you think about it in your head and you know God's bigger than the things we're confronting, but in your heart, it's so hard to believe. In your heart, the fear is destroying any confidence that you might have in God. God knew that. That's why he also said this to them. Have a listen to this. This is powerful stuff. So let's pick it up in Isaiah chapter 40. This is the chapter before the one we've been looking at, verse 18. Have a listen to what God says about himself. To whom then will you liken God? Or what likeness compare with him? An idol? A workman casts it, and a goldsmith overlays it with gold and casts for it silver chains. As a gift, one chooses mulberry wood, wood that will not rot, then seeks out a skilled artisan to set up an image that will not topple. Haven't you known? Haven't you heard? Hasn't it been told to you from the beginning? Haven't you understood from the foundations of the earth? It is he who sits above the circle of the earth, and its inhabitants are like grasshoppers, who stretches the heavens out like a curtain and spreads them like a tent to live in, who brings princes to nothing and makes rulers of the earth as nothing. Scarcely are they planted, scarcely are they sown, scarcely has their stem taken root in the earth, when he blows upon them and they wither and the tempest carries them off like stubble. To whom then will you compare me, or who is my equal, says the Holy One? Lift up your eyes on high and see who created these. Who brings out their host and numbers them, calling them by name, because he is great in strength and mighty in power. Not one of them is missing. Why do you say, O Jacob, and speak, O Israel, my way is hidden from the Lord, and my right is disregarded by my God? Haven't you known? Haven't you heard? The Lord is the everlasting God, the creator of the ends of the earth. He doesn't faint and grow weary. His understanding is unsearchable. Do you see how powerful this is? God is saying, look, I am God. I created the whole shooting match. See those trillions of stars up there? Lift up your eyes. Have a look. Who do you reckon put them there? I know the Babylonians worship them, but I created them. They're out there every night because I tell them to march out there. This is me who's talking to you, not some crummy idol like the stuff that Babylonians worship. I am bigger than your circumstances. It makes absolute sense to put your confidence in me. See, God is speaking this stuff into the hearts of his people when they are afraid, when they have no hope and no future. God comes along and says, do not be afraid. Not because of who you are, not because of your circumstances. No, do not be afraid because of who I am. I will come to help you. I will fight your battles for you. I will be your God. I will keep my promises to you. I'm Bernie Diamond, and you're listening to Christianity Works. Just as we take this short break, I'd like to remind you that if you have a prayer need, we would absolutely love to pray for you. Because the only sort of prayer that the Bible teaches about is the sort that has powerful results. Just let that sink in. The only sort of prayer the Bible teaches about is the sort that has powerful results. So if you'd like us to pray with you, in fact, if you'd like our whole prayer community to pray with you, stop by online at powerfulprayer.org to share your prayer request. It's completely confidential. Your name won't be displayed. And in fact, while you're there, perhaps you could also pray for one or two others and leave them a word or two of encouragement. You can be such a mighty blessing to so many others by supporting them in this way. The Bible says that the prayer of the righteous is powerful and effective. So please, let us pray for you and with you, and let's just see what God does, how he intervenes, how he chooses to bless you. That web address again is powerfulprayer.org. All right, let's head back into God's Word to see what else he has for us today. The hardest thing I think in overcoming fear in life is actually getting to the point where we have a high level of confidence in God, in who God is, what he's done, his might and his power and his sovereignty. That all sounds great in theory. But what about the practice? What about when the rubber hits the road? Then what? See, I used to think it was up to me, and I guess in part it is, but not completely. And that's just as well. Because you and I, we're human. We can't conjure up confidence. We can't take this theory about who God is and let the theory somehow wipe away the fear, because fear is real. Now, I need something more than that. I need something more than promises on paper. And fortunately, that's exactly what God had planned too. He didn't want to leave it all up to us. He wants us to actually experience His peace, not our strength, but a peace and a strength that come from Him and Him alone. Let's pick up the rest of this story in Isaiah chapter 40, beginning at verse 28. This is what it says. Haven't you known, haven't you heard? The Lord is the everlasting God, the creator of the ends of the earth. He does not faint or grow weary. His understanding is unsearchable. Great, there was the theory again. But now watch for what comes next. Verse 29, He gives power to the faint and strengthens the powerless. Even youths will faint and be weary, and the young will fall exhausted, but those who wait for the Lord shall renew their strength. They shall mount up with wings like eagles. They shall run and not be weary. They shall walk and not faint. You see the point? The power and the strength, where do they come from? Do you or I conjure them up? No, they come from God. He gives those things to us. Why? Even youths will faint and be weary, and the young and the strong will fall exhausted. But, and here's the but, the glorious, wondrous, powerful but those who wait for the Lord shall renew their strength. They shall mount up with wings like eagles. They shall run and not be weary. They shall walk and not grow faint. You know what it means to wait? It does not mean to wait with a bad attitude. It does not mean to wait with grumbling in our hearts and on our lips. It doesn't mean to stand there paralyzed by fear either. No, it means to wait expectantly, to wait on God with the expectation that He is who He says He is and that He will do what He says He's going to do. To wait right in the middle of our fear. Boy, that's hard. With our emotions on a roller coaster, with our enemies around us, with our hearts cast down, but with an expectation, nevertheless, that somewhere deep inside, that God is going to act. Who knows? Will God give us victory over our enemies today? I don't know. I mean, there are more Christians martyred in the 20th century than in the whole 2,000 years before that combined. We all die sometimes. Is He going to heal this cancer or let it take its course? I don't know. But this one thing I do know, that those who wait for the Lord shall renew their strength. They will mount up with wings like eagles. They shall run and not be weary. They shall walk and not faint. God is saying, indeed, He's commanding us through His word today, do not be afraid. Instead, wait on Him. You know, when we're waiting in fear and when we're waiting in pain and when we're waiting and it's uncomfortable and unpleasant, we want to grumble and whinge and complain and blame everyone else and have bad stuff coming out of our mouths and have grumbling in our heart. Isn't that what we want to do? We don't like being uncomfortable. We don't like being afraid. We just want it all to finish. God, what are you doing? Come on, move it along. Let's get over this. But those who wait expectantly for the Lord, shall renew their strength. They shall mount up with wings like eagles. They shall run and not be weary. They shall walk and not faint. See, come what may, if I'm diagnosed tomorrow with terminal cancer, I still am going to put my confidence in God, who has given me a life eternal with Him. Because Jesus said to His disciples when they were afraid, listen to this, John chapter 14, verse 27. Peace I leave with you, my peace I give to you. I don't give it to you as the world gives. Do not let your hearts be troubled. Do not let them be afraid. And yet, so far as we know, each of these disciples other than Judas went on to do mighty things for God, and then they died for their faith. So often, we're focused on the here and now, but God's plan for my life and for your life is a life eternal. God's perspective is an eternal perspective. And that, my friend, is why you and I can put our confidence in Him. When we're afraid, when we're in this place that's so scary, we can go to his word and say, you know what it says? It says here that those who wait for the Lord shall renew their strength. You know, you never feel big. You never feel strong when you're waiting for God. When we're afraid, we feel so small. You know, I think God means it to be that way. When we humble ourselves and we just come before God and say, God, I can't do this. I don't know. I'm afraid. I don't know what to do next. I'm just going to wait on you. I'm just going to wait for you. I don't know what you're going to do. I don't know if you're going to show up. I don't know if you're going to talk. I don't know. I'm going to put my faith in you and I'm going to wait on you. And I know my emotions are going to go up and down. I know it's going to be hard, but I'm just going to wait for my God. That's an eternal perspective. That's a God perspective. Jesus had to put his faith in God. Jesus lay all his glory aside, and he was there in the garden in Gethsemane just before he was crucified, struggling. He was afraid. He was hurting. And he just put his trust in God. Do not be afraid. God gives us his peace. That's what this passage from Isaiah says. Those who wait for the Lord shall renew their strength. The strength comes from God. The mounting up with eagles doesn't come because we flap a lot. It comes because we waited on God. The running and not being weary comes from God. Do not be afraid. Take God's peace from him. Go and wait. Just go and wait before him and let him pour his love and his peace into your life. Doesn't matter how big or bad or ugly the enemy is. It doesn't matter how fearful we are. It doesn't matter how dire the consequences of this particular situation might be. Why? Because God is the God who created the whole shooting match. Every star in the sky, every part of creation, God created it. God has an eternal perspective. And when we wait on him, he gives us his peace. That's the promise. My friend, do not be afraid. Let your confidence rest in God himself. And then let him do the rest. Wait on the Lord and you shall renew your strength. Wait on the Lord and you shall mount up with wings like an eagle. That's the promise. It's a God thing.
1: 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I'm Bernie Diamond. 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
5: This is Hope with God. 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In the Bible, God's living word, the book of 1 Kings says this: not one of God's good promises has ever failed. 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He gave His life to make a way for us to be close with God. 3 days after dying on the cross, Jesus rose from the grave, defeating sin and death. 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That way is Jesus. Do you want to know God, the keeper of all promises? 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Always remember, there is hope with God. I'm Andrew Palau.
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2: Patrick was visiting the largest slum in Africa, surrounded by devastating poverty, while listening to the beautiful singing of a church choir. 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I'm Tanya Harris of God Conversations. Patrick says the voice was loud and clear. I remember these people. I want you to remember them. The moment Holy Spirit finished speaking, the singers switched from Swahili to English. Unbeknownst to Patrick, they'd been singing the words, "Remember me, God, remember me," over and over. 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
9: In 2007, in a famous experiment, Grammy-winning violin player Joshua Bell played his violin in a Washington subway and nobody stopped to listen. If Bell had been in a concert hall, people would have noticed. But because he was dressed as a busker in a subway, nobody stopped to listen. But what does this experiment prove? It proves that at 7 in the morning, in a subway, we can't afford to stop. We're in too much of a rush. That's why we pay money to go to concerts, so we can stop and listen. It costs money to stop. That's why God sent us Jesus, so we can stop rushing and rest. In Jesus, we find the peace that we're looking for, and Jesus pays the cost for our rest on the cross. If life is too much of a rush, it's time to stop, come to Jesus, and enjoy the rest that only Jesus can give. And maybe we won't just notice violin players in subways, but also the beauty that God has programmed into our lives and this universe. G'day, I'm Sam Chan with God in 60 Seconds. 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

0: There's an old maxim that politicians use in deciding on policies that'll win them the next election. If in doubt, back self-interest. In other words, pander to the self-interest of others and they'll vote for you. Sadly, self-interest is used to justify all kinds of abuse and injustice as we collectively shift the boundary markers that separate right from wrong. Hi, I'm Bernie Diamond and welcome again to Fresh. During the so-called Highland Clearances in 18th and 19th century Scotland, powerful landowners forced thousands of poor tenant farmers off their ancestral lands to make way for more profitable sheep farming. Boundaries were literally redrawn, villages were destroyed, and people who'd lived there for generations were driven into poverty, exile, or emigration. It was, in essence, the moving of ancient boundary stones, ignoring heritage, community, and justice for the sake of profit. The vulnerable, often widows, orphans, and the poor, were left without fields or homes. Proverbs chapter 23, verse 10, "Do not remove an ancient landmark or encroach on the fields of orphans, for their Redeemer is strong. He will plead their cause against you." Self-interest is a powerful motivator for each one of us, perhaps the most powerful of all. So long as we're comfortable, who cares what happens to everyone else? Who cares about their suffering? But in this verse, God warns us against greed, exploitation, and taking advantage of the vulnerable by shifting boundaries for self-gain. Greed that displaces the powerless corrodes both justice and society, and God will see that in the end, His justice is done. Don't move the ancient landmarks. Don't start calling that which is wrong right. That's God's warning, and that's His word, fresh for you today.
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11: 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She didn't really like people or places or things. 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As a kid, I never understood why she's so mean. But she grew up in Holland and started having kids just after Hitler wreaked havoc on the place. Her family had to literally fight for survival, and it took its toll on her disposition and mental state. 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
13: I was down, but now I'm up. Yeah. This all God, this ain't no love.

0: Good morning. You're listening to Coffee and Faith with me, Rachel Riva, right here on Rhema 99.7. Welcome to your weekly dose of encouragement. Whether you're raising a family, building a business, or chasing that God-sized dream, we all need a reminder that faith still works in our everyday moments. Because when faith meets your coffee cup, anything is possible. I love hearing success stories. I love encouraging and motivating people to pursue a life and career on their terms. But I don't want to leave out one crucial part of this journey. Rejection. It really hurts. While I love sharing my crushed it stories, I want to share with you some moments where I experienced rejection and felt like a total failure. I was once rejected for a role that I honestly believed I was a shoo-in for. The recruitment process was the longest one I've ever been a part of, and I gave the final interview my all. I walked out feeling like Beyonce, but when I got the final call, it was a gracious no. I was rejected, and this one hurt. I moped around a few days thinking, why God? What's the point? Why should I keep putting myself out there when it's a no? I felt very sorry for myself, as evidenced by my chocolate binge. While I was driving in my car one afternoon, I was letting my thoughts run wild about what I had done wrong and why I had even gone for the role in the first place and how ridiculous I was for even thinking I'd had a shot. Classic victim thoughts, which tend to show up when I am moping. Then I saw it. A rainbow. One of the most beautiful rainbows I had ever seen. The next day, I saw another rainbow, then another. In a period of 2 weeks, I saw more rainbows than I'd ever seen in my entire life. It was as though God was reminding me, here's my promise, it's still here. Remember my promise to you. Hope, faith, good luck, whatever you want to call it, that was my symbol amidst a painful rejection that God's got all of this, even when you feel rejected. Here's the truth. Rejection is inevitable. Not just in your career, in relationships and friendships and families, it's something we all have to face at some point. Rejection can sometimes make us question ourselves and the value we bring to those around us. If you don't put it into perspective, rejection can become a roadblock to your destiny when really it's part of the path. You can absolutely protect yourself from this horrid feeling by not doing anything outside of your comfort zone. But on the other side of your comfort zone is awesomeness, freedom, and a life that is so much better for you. All of this comes with a price tag. Rejection with a side of judgment. When I finished university, I was so eager to get a job and start creating my career. I applied for at least 40 jobs and had about 10 interviews before I was finally given my first real full-time PR role in Sydney. It took 6 months of serious rejection, casual jobs in retail, lots of late-night applications, many phone interviews and interview outfits, reaching out to people, to recruiters, and putting myself out there to get that one yes. I knew it was just a numbers game, but it was a test of my own grit. If I kept applying to roles, I was bound to eventually get a yes, and when I finally did, it felt amazing, because it wasn't just any job. It was the job that God had for me. He had it waiting for me all along. Rejection is part of getting you to your purpose, not detracting you from it. Here's the good news. You do get used to being rejected by people. It's like a muscle you have to exercise at first, but once you do, you feel unstoppable. So no matter how hard it feels, keep going, get used to it, and remember that job wasn't for you anyway. Rejection is also a wonderful life filter that gets rid of the wrong opportunities and people from your life. This isn't the advice people love hearing, particularly after a bad breakup, but I can tell you from personal experience, this is true. Rejection is God's protection. I remember being devastated after not landing what I thought was my dream job straight out of university. It was a total rejection for the job I would have been perfect for, but that allowed me to get a job that was way more prestigious, better paid, and just a much better fit for me. The point is, if there is rejection attached to something, it's not meant for you. It's that simple. Jeremiah 29:11 says, I know the plans I have for you, plans to prosper and not harm you, plans to give you hope and a future. I've had to cling to this truth many times over the years, but my experience and faith shows me every time that God is faithful. When you're using your skills, talents, and gifts He has given you, He will not allow them to go to waste. Trust me, you and God cannot fail. So trust Him. Trust His word. You are highly favored. He has a plan for you that will exceed all of your expectations if you just trust Him and take action. It doesn't take the pain out of being rejected. It can be flat out disappointing, but don't allow it to stop you from going again. Have a cry, or a Ben and Jerry's tub or two if you must, but then move on because God has something better in store for you. If you felt encouraged by today's content, feel free to follow me at Rach Reva on Instagram.
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7: In the book of Genesis, we're pictured as ambassadors of God, called to steward and look after the earth. But how are we to do it? I'm Tanya Harris of God Conversations. I recently visited a church who are playing their part. Every month they host what's called a repair cafe for their community. The idea came out of the Netherlands. 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
1: A word on God's rest. 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
4: The latest look is to dress like Kramer from the 90s TV show Seinfeld. As a guy, you can wear dad jeans and sneakers, you can wear impossibly skinny pants, or you can dress like Kramer. Baggy pants, boxy short sleeve shirts, and lobster prints. But why is this cool again? Because it screams comfort, summer, and Kramer's love for life. As they say, clothes make the man. Dressing like Kramer makes you cool in both fashion and temperature. But this look only works on tall, thin men. What if I'm short? What if I feel the cold? What if rayon makes me itchy? Just as well, the Bible offers other fashion alternatives. The Bible says to put away our old look of shame and put on instead the beauty of Jesus. This is a look we can rock all year round, but you're still going to have to ditch the cardigan. They'll never be cool. They also make you itchy. G'day, I'm Sam Chan with God in 60 Seconds. For more space and think and talk about God, go to thirdspace.org.au.
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12: 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I'm Daniel Britt, ready to get things started with this amazing cast of characters. They are Woody Wright.
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12: And the one and only Bill Gaither, who reminds us, always keep singing.
18: How right you are. And my guests today are ready to sing about the satisfaction found only in Jesus.
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0: Bill Gaither's Homecoming Radio, kicking things off with the homecoming friends there as we think about the new heaven, the new earth, Jesus coming soon. Reminds me of this from G.K. Chesterton. Shall I tell you the secret of the whole world? It is that we have only known the back of the world. We see everything from behind and it looks brutal. It's not a tree, but the back of a tree. It's not a cloud, but the back of a cloud. Can't you see that everything is stooping and hiding its face? If we could only get around in front. Well, we can through faith.
1: And here's the vocal band with one of the best songs they ever did, Alpha and Omega.
2: That's pretty good.

0: I lived in Pensacola, Florida, drove all the way to San Antonio, Texas for that taping. I also drove to Atlanta for that taping. I'm the only one in the room who's ever had to buy a ticket to one of these things. That was the Gaither Vocal Band with the Alpha and Omega. That's great stuff.
1: We appreciate your support.
2: Well, we've been searching since the last time we gathered to find that perfect word of the day. I think we have one, and maybe we'll spread the love and get some more winners. The word of the day is upon us. It is deride.
3: Deride. Okay, deride. I don't even know who. Yeah.
2: All two right. Syllables. Deride. Right.
4: We deride.
5: I got that. Let me just save you some time and trouble, everyone. Deride was the word.
2: Deride.
5: In 1932, young 22-year-old banjo player Clyde Deride set out for fame and fortune, leaving his hometown of Op, Alabama.
4: Yes. Wow.
5: And headed north because everything is north of Op, Alabama.
4: Sure is.
5: So he headed north to seek career opportunities in the fertile job markets around Wetumpka.
4: Yes.
5: Realizing his natural talent for speaking eloquently and emphatically, Clyde tried his hand at auctioneering. He was the best sounding auctioneer in the whole Wetumpka area and yet had no success. He had the voice, but he was very limited when it came to counting. He would get the bid up to $500 and then yell, "Sold for $20. Clyde had no success, and then he found radio. He moved to Kentucky, changed his name from Clyde Deride to Possum Man Jack. He was a hit on overnight radio. Unfortunately, he suffered with painful arthritis because Clyde had walked all the way from Alabama with a banjo on his knee.
6: Nicely done.
3: That was a three honker if I ever heard
6: that
3: one.
6: That is good.
3: Okay, actually, deride is slightly different. It means to deride someone or something is to subject them to usually harsh and bitter insults or criticism, as in, although derided by classmates for his insistence that he'd be a millionaire by the age of 25, Bill Gaither achieved his goal when his internet startup went public.
4: Nice.
2: Oh, that's good.
7: I thought deride was when the plane couldn't make it to Fantasy Island.
5: Yeah, the plane couldn't make it.
7: And he was yelling, "Deplane, deplane," right. And they had to send a car. He would turn to Mr. Rourke and say, "Deride, deride."
5: That's right.
8: Precursor to Uber.
6: Okay, deride, we just got that one. Do you know who Clyde the Glide was?
4: Yes, sir.
9: Clyde the Glide
6: Drexler.
9: Portland Blazers.
6: Yeah. And he went pretty high, too.
4: Yeah.
5: Was he higher than
2: Pete? He derided all the other players. What TV show was that from?
6: What?
3: He's a quartet guy. You don't know.
6: Oh, yeah. He sang with the
7: quintet.
4: He sang with the Trailblazers quartet.
6: Yeah. Not for long. Here's Mark Lowry. I'll trade the old cross for a crown.
10: I

0: How'd y'all like that?
1: Oh,
0: I'll trade the old cross for a crown. Mark Lowry and friends.
1: Well, and his friends happen to be some pretty good singers.
0: Yeah.
1: I mean, Michael English was singing the lead.
2: That worked out.
1: I think I was singing bass, if I remember right.
2: I think you were.
1: Yeah. And the tenor, and the tenor was Reggie
2: Smith.
1: Reggie.
3: Whatever happened to him?
1: Yeah. Tenors, they're really interesting characters. And speaking of tenors, speaking of special guests, we do have a special guest in the studio.
4: Yes, thank you, Bill. Good to be with you today. Good to see everyone here in the studio today. It's glad, Donald, thank you for having me on. And Lori, good to see you. I'm Timothy Tidwell, the tenor tuner from Tatertown, Tennessee. Formerly of Tupelo. I live high up on a mountain called Treble Cliff. I appreciate you having me in. Bill, you know, it's a common problem I'd like to address today. You know, as tenors get older, they tend to feel somewhat insecure as they can't hit the notes that they used to hit. Well, truth is, most of them never hit the notes they thought they hit. But that's another show. These well-known and very loved tenors are subject to depression and despondency. They've tied their self-image to their tessitura. But that's another show. Well, this is where I come in. I'm Timothy Tidwell, the tenor tuner from Tatertown, Tennessee. Formerly of Tupelo. My philosophy is simply this, Bob. The aging tenor has no need to try to hit B's and C's. A good solid G is fine. Or a G flat. Or even a flat G. The trick is to make the audience think you're high when you're really just average. Now, it is possible for a tenor to be high without singing high. But that's another show. I teach an ancient technique from the East. Kingsport. It's a proprietary technology patented by me, Timothy Tidwell, the tenor tuner from Tatertown, Tennessee, formerly of Tupelo. With this technique, you'll learn how to squat properly and turn red in the face. The secret is in the squatting. It's all in the squatting. Once you learn my secret, you'll be singing Looking for a City all night long. See, it's not on the lips. It's all in the hips. Remember, it's not how high you sing. It's how high they think you sing.
5: Yes.
4: I'll teach you how to sing a G that sounds like a C, and you'll look like you've eaten a chili pepper with Tabasco sauce on it. There are others who claim to be able to do this. Do not listen to them, because an improper squat can be painful and embarrassing. I take you to 1972 in Bonifay, Florida. The tenor for the Florida Boys, and I don't remember his name, but he lasted nearly the whole month of July. He improperly squatted on the stage and blew out his voice and ripped the entire backside of his trousers out. It's terribly embarrassing and a rear-ending real career ender. Now, this is very important for your longevity as a tenor, assuming you know what longevity means. You don't want to sing yourself down to a baritone. Baritones make considerably less money, unless you own the group, in which case you make no money. If you're listening at home and you'd like more information and learn how to squat your way to the top, feel free to contact me, Timothy Tidwell, the tenor tuner from Tatertown, Tennessee, formerly of Tupelo. Thank you.
0: Sign me up.
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2: Yeah.
1: And this guy sitting over here just to your left, one of the greatest songwriters in gospel music, Mr. Mark Bishop.
2: Absolutely, and a great communicator. He writes story songs, and he can sing the story just as well as he can write them.
1: He can paint the picture and help you see it through lyrics, which is what any great lyricist hopes for. And Mark, we have one of your great songs coming up right now.
3: I'll pay you after the song.

0: That's nice. Mm-hmm. That's nice. I like the tone.
1: In my prayer.
2: That's the gospel troubadour right there, Mark Bishop.
3: Love that. Love that.
4: You guys are too nice. Thank you.
2: We know.
4: Here's a 20 for each of you.
5: Bless you.
6: Yeah. Yeah, the more I think about it, Mark, a 50 would be better.
7: I've had a minute to think about it.
5: Cost of living, Mark, cost of living.
4: Well, that wasn't your share. I was just telling Lauren and Pat.
6: Well, we'll talk about that later.
4: Okay.
8: It's the sound. Hey, don't let us interrupt. Okay. We just stayed up all night to see where the sun went.
3: Yeah, then it dawned on us.
1: These boys.
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0: Hey, Lauren, I got to ask you, this next Tally song, was this inspired by Popeye?
1: Yes.
0: I am what I am.
1: It absolutely is. Oh. Brought to you by the creators of Popeye.
0: I love this song. You guys are going to love it, too. Here come the Tallies.
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2: Woody,
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2: Pat and Gene. Now, Pat and Gene, what's it like sharing a table with Woody?
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5: Yeah, you're the one that put us here, Danny.
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7: Very that sweet. 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

0: our good old friend sitting right across from me here, Woody Wright. And that's live from Tulsa, Oklahoma. Gene?
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3: 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A practice we began during the dark days of COVID-19. 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Yeah. Mm. You all are impacting the world in ways that you'll never fully comprehend until it is revealed in glory. We especially appreciate the rumor mill and Kevin's wacky words. Oh, yeah. Very good. Keep making new programs until Jesus comes back for all of us. Thank you so much.
4: Well, on that note, this is from Margaret. I don't know who thinks up the word of the day, but they are truly funny, bordering on hilarious.
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4: My suggestion is to write a book with all the words and Kevin's definitions. I'm sure it would be a bestseller. Love the program. It's a bright spot in my day. I definitely feel the warmth and camaraderie.
3: 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And thank you.
6: I'm glad you brought up the book thing. 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
8: 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Yes.
1: Kevin Williams, Bordering on Hilarious. You can see hilarious from there, but no, not close. Quite there.
7: 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I love the old quartet songs and hymns. Keep up the good work.
6: 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There's a River.
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13: 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That's where you'll find us. Little e-news goes out every few weeks. There's some really cool information in there and just some updates around what's happening in and around the region through the body of Christ. It is a great day to be alive, I'm telling you. It's a great day to be alive. You're going to love my special guest today, Dana Kopp. Welcome to the program.
14: Thank you, Rick. Thanks
13: Fantastic.
14: For having me.
13: And we're talking all things Zoe's Place.
14: We are.
13: Zoe's Place. And so for our listeners, some of our listeners would be familiar with this outreach work. But what's the elevator pitch to promote Zoe's Place and awareness? What actually is it doing?
14: We're in the space of unplanned crisis pregnancy. And we've created a space all over pockets of Lake Macquarie, Newcastle, the Hunter Valley, for women and families that can come and talk around either grief or loss or an unplanned crisis pregnancy.
13: Yeah, because it's a big thing, isn't it? Because it's not, you know, obviously some levels of grief and loss in different areas of our life are very apparent, easy to talk about. But certainly this is not one. In fact, it's probably suppressed greatly.
14: Yeah, most definitely.
13: And so the need is
14: for women and families that can come and talk around either grief or loss or an unplanned crisis pregnancy.
13: Yeah, because it's a big thing, isn't it? Because it's not, you know, obviously some levels of grief and loss in different areas of our life are very apparent, easy to talk about. But certainly,

0: is it?
1: Yeah. So with grief and loss around termination, like someone who had an abortion, Australia is between 80 and 90,000 abortions a year. And then if we look at miscarriages, we're looking at 1 in 4 women will go through a miscarriage. Those stats are quite big.
0: Wow.
1: So that means that we probably know someone affected by a miscarriage or that's had a termination. So we just want to create a space that allows someone to process what they're going through, whether it's grief and loss or whether it's someone that's actually found themselves pregnant, and this could be a single person to a married couple, that they can just come and talk about options.
0: Yeah.
1: Because Zoe's Place actually started 12 years ago, just with some doctors and some business people that really wanted to push into this space because GPs don't have the time to sit with someone and just talk about their options and have those conversations that person's going through.
0: Yeah, it's brilliant. I'm really conscious that some of our listeners may actually have been in this world of grief and loss, whether it be for whatever reason, abortion or miscarriage, or know of someone. If there is any good news in this, there is a place to connect with and someone to talk to. And so that's the really cool thing about Zoe's Place. So certainly if that's you or you know of someone, certainly get in touch with Dana and the team here at Zoe's Place. The options, you know, the unplanned pregnancy, the surprise, the, I mean, we had 4 of them.
1: Me too.
0: And pleasant surprises, although shocking at the same time. So what are the options? I'm conscious that sometimes, you know, those unplanned pregnancies can be the big curveball of life.
1: Yeah.
0: And so what are the options? You know, because, you know, sometimes some can go to, oh, shivers, I just can't go through with this.
1: Yeah.
0: What are the options for people in that scenario?
1: So when we look at options counselling, we also look at their values. So we really open up what that person and that family is around their values. And sometimes those values are installed in us as a young person from our families and then, you know, they develop more as teenagers. So we go down the values path because we know that if someone goes against their values, they're in more likely to go through, you know, grief and loss because they've gone against what their own value is.
0: Yeah.
1: So so we look at, like, some people do choose an abortion. That's their decision. We can't change that decision. And we offer them, if you want to come back, you're welcome to come back to us. So in Australia, we don't have a lot of, if it's a pregnancy that they want to carry but they don't want the child. We actually, I think I was reading some stats that my daughter posted on social media this week. I think it's, we only had, I think it was only like 8 adoptions over the last 12 months. So, so that is an area, but it's not in Australia an area that families will choose or a young person would choose.
0: To go through with the pregnancy and then have the child adopted out.
1: Yeah.
0: 8.
1: Yeah. Yeah. Yeah. So there is that. We do bring that up. A lot of people, you know, most people will not choose that. But it is something that people should look at because there is families that would love to have babies.
0: Absolutely.
1: So the biggest thing is that, as Rick just said and I said, that we both had four pregnancies unplanned. So sometimes a pregnancy is, it's not the roses and, you know, oh, this is amazing. It's like, oh, my gosh, this is shock. What's going on? What have I done? How are we going to afford this? So we actually can actually look and provide support around that. And if it's a young person, you know, in their teens, we can refer them to Dale Young Parents. There's lots of options in our area that's really supportive around families. You know, we can offer financial assistance, you know, referring them to financial counselling. You know, we quite often get a referral from, you know, people in their 30s that have had an unplanned pregnancy. This could be their 4th mouth to feed or 3rd mouth to feed. And because of the climate we're in, people are struggling financially and they're like, how are we going

0: afford this? And sometimes, you know, we've had a bit of a motto of the years, like a place to pause. And I think that's really important that people just take time to make decisions that will affect them, you know, long term.
1: That's great. Hey, if you just joined us, Rick Prosser here, Kingdom Works. Our special guest, Dana Kopp from Zoe's Place, pregnancy support, unplanned pregnancy support, and as well grief support. It's probably important to our listeners, whilst it was birthed by Christians and it has a deep roots in faith, it's a whole of community support network. It's not just for Christians. It's for the community.
0: Yeah.
1: And so that was really, it's really good how you tap into people's values because, and, you know, if we push against the values that we hold, then that in itself can create grief.
0: Yeah.
1: Upon the life. I mean, when we talk about this and some of the motivation, there's scriptures that come to mind, you know, that are, you know, like the compelling, you know, this is why we're here. What scriptures come to mind for you?
0: You know, I love the scripture like Haggai, and it's really small and it just says he sees you. Because she was going through grief and loss when around that verse. And that's at most, I want all our people to know that you are seen and you are heard.
1: It's great. It's wonderful. Hey, and you've got, I mean, it's a community supported charity as well. Zoe's Place, you know, there's some volunteers and there's prayer support and then financial support. You've got coming up a high tea.
0: We do.
1: All things pink and blush.
0: Yeah. So it's one for the girls. Sorry, boys.
1: Sounds like it's one for the ladies to me too.
0: Yeah. Yeah. So we just really try to create an event that's, you know, I want to say women's business. You know, grief and loss happens to the whole family. But, yeah, I want to, like, it's the woman that goes through it. So we want to create that space that women can just feel free and just have conversations, have some beautiful food. We'll have some testimonies shared.
1: It's great.
0: It's a great place. It's a great venue. It's at East Lake Salvation Army at Belmont. We would love to host you and just come and have a beautiful time. The food is amazing. Like, I don't know if anyone knows that East Lake Salvos, they do have amazing high teas and it's just beautiful food.
1: So it's Saturday, 21st of March, and you can get all that on our socials and links and Zoe's Place, the website, all that sort of stuff. It's all there. It's out there. And so you're welcome. I imagine if a fella wanted to go, he can go, can't he?
0: Absolutely. And we've had that before.
1: Yeah. Great.
0: Yeah.
1: Just wanted to make that clear.
0: Yeah.
1: This is not exclusive for the ladies.
0: No.
1: It's wonderful. And so that will be an opportunity to gather, hear stories, hear about the work of Zoe's Place. And obviously there will be any funds raised, we'll raise support for. Most and definitely. I imagine there'd be an opportunity for people to give as well beyond.
0: Most definitely. We would love that.
1: So it's all things pink and blush. It's Zoe's Place. It's a high tea coming up. It's on Saturday, 21st of March this year, which is tremendous. Coming back to the work of Zoe's Place, and you touched on a little bit around the unplanned pregnancy, how you will engage with women who might find themselves in that space. They don't all go through with the pregnancy, but some do. Any stories come to mind? Because, you know, in that uncertain space, creating that pause. I would imagine. I mean, I remember our daughter when she found herself pregnant, and all the different thoughts washing around, and it's like the confusion, the anxiety of it all. And any stories come to mind?
0: We had one recently, and a referral come from someone that was doing the ultrasound, a sonographer, and they said, "Oh, you should just go and chat to Zoe's Place." And we did, and we just looked at values, and like within 24 hours, she sent a text saying, "Not going through with it." She was determined to have a termination. She said, "No, not going through with it." But also, I want to touch, like, I actually was someone that had a termination when I was 16. And I went through my own grief and loss. You know, it was when I was 21 before I actually came full circle to, you know, the decisions I made and then just surrendered that. But, I said before, it's not our decision. However, at most, we want our people to not have to be in this place again so that they understand their values, they understand who they are and that they have support around them and that they're not alone. And you know, that verse, he sees you, is really important.
1: So you journeyed 5 years before you come to conclusions and journey on it all. What was that? Was it a suppressed thing? It was like, that happened when I was a kid. And you were 16 as a kid.
0: Yeah. I think I was pregnant with my second child at that stage and, like, very pregnant and just...
1: So there's pregnant and then very pregnant.
0: That's right. There's, like, very pregnant as in I'm about to, like, drop. 7 months.
1: I'm ready.
0: Yeah. And God just really spoke to me in dreams that, you know, that he had a plan and purpose for me. And that actually extended to, you know, the baby I was carrying and where I was in life. And, you know, I'm very blessed. My husband and I have been together since we were 16. You know, we've had an amazing life and, you know, that we journeyed that together.
1: Yeah, wow. So, I mentioned tears.
0: Yeah.
1: Yeah.
0: Yeah.
1: Lots off.
0: Yeah. Yeah.
1: Yeah. Now, it's a grief, loss. It impacts us in a whole bunch of different ways.
0: Yeah.
1: And not much of it's very good for us if we don't process it.
0: That's right.
1: If we don't, come to a conversation and journey through.
0: Most definitely. And I think I said to Rick before, like, building stronger communities is allowing a place for families to actually go through their grief and loss and creating that safe space because it's really important. Like, as I said, I was 16, but I didn't have that safe space. I didn't even have the words and knowledge to actually process what I was going through and with the decisions I made. And it, you know, it wasn't until that I was studying counselling that I could put a language to it.
1: Wow.
0: And we've had the women that have come in their 50s that have had a termination in their early 20s and never actually shared that with anyone. So that's a secret that they've carried with them for a very long time. You know, we do live in a different world now, like people are more vocal, but it's really important that that people do have that space, that security, and that they can share what they're going through because it does affect them long term. You know, suppress grief and loss, like it will raise its head somewhere else.
1: So, friends, good news. There's someone to talk to. It's called Zoe's Place for unplanned pregnancies, the grief, the trauma of miscarriage. It's all here. It's in Newcastle, Lake Macquarie, throughout the Hunter. There is a space, there is a place to go to, and there's a work to support as well. The high tea coming up on Saturday the 21st of March. You can register for that. It'll be a great little function to hear stories and as well. Done it. Well done to you.
0: Thank you.
1: And the team.
0: Thanks for having me, Ruth.
1: And all those that are supporting Zoe's Place. Thank you. It's a really vital work for our community, and we're blessed. We're blessed to have Zoe's Place in our region. It's been great being with you, Kingdom Works. Go to our website, kingdomworks.org.au. It's where you'll find us, and we'd love to hear from you. God bless each and every one of you. Bye for now.
0: Thank you.
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11: 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And it's a show that we always base around the scripture readings set down for any given Sunday in the liturgy of the Catholic Church for Sunday Masses, most specifically and always focusing on the Gospel. And that's what we're going to do for you today as well, with some great people. You're going to be hearing from Father Mike Delaney. He's from Tasmania. He's just a great guy to be around and loves people and they love him. His segment is called God in the Everyday, and he's going to talk to us about how we deal with the fog that can come up in our lives. Bit of a reflection of what he saw on the Derwent River recently. We've got Dr. Byron and Francine Parola on the show too with Smart Loving, their segment, asking us to choose love even when it feels impossible in our marriage. Speaking about love being a decision, a choice, a commitment, not just a feeling. Great to have Bishop Tony Percy with us. He's going to talk to us about the Gospel today. In his segment, The Word, he's going to talk about the generosity of the sower that we'll hear about in our Gospel reading. And we'll also be hearing about that from Father Simon Apoblaza. He's kicking off the show for us this week, and he just wants to remind us of the quality of the seed that we're talking about when we're reflecting on this parable of the sower that we're about to hear in the Gospel reading today, and that God's Word, the seed, is always good. It always works. The question is about the quality of the soil, our inner soil, the condition of our heart, our openness, our receptivity. Mother Hilda Scott, she's on the show too. She's not too far away. She'll be after the first break in the show. But let's dive into now, as we always do, hearing the Word of God. Max Norton's going to proclaim for us Matthew 13, 1 to 23. Then we'll hear the Gospel reflection from Father Simon and some great music in there too. Mercy Me, Word of God, Speak. A song that ties in really strongly with a lot of the themes that Father Simon is going to cover for us. But I think you're going to enjoy today's show. A couple of announcements a little bit later on of things that you might consider getting along to. But apart from that, you're going to hear some wonderful content from the Godspot presenters we've got this week. We're really lucky. I just sit back and listen in like you as we're moving through the show. It's just wonderful. I hope this show really blesses you this week. Let's dive into it. Faith, hope, love and life. My name's Jude Hennessy and it's really good to be with you on the journey.
9: A reading from the Holy Gospel according to Matthew. Jesus left the house and sat by the lakeside, but such large crowds gathered round him that he got into a boat and sat there. The people all stood on the beach, and he told them many things in parables. He said, "Imagine a sower going out to sow. As he sowed, some seed fell on the edge of the path, and the birds came and ate them up. Others fell on patches of rock where they found little soil and sprang up straight away, because there was no depth of earth. But as soon as the sun came up, they were scorched, and, not having any roots, they withered away. Others fell among thorns, and the thorns grew up and choked them. Others fell on rich soil and produced their crop, some 100-fold, some 60, some 30. Listen, anyone who has ears." Then the disciples went up to him and asked, "Why do you talk to them in parables?" "Because," he replied, "the mysteries of the kingdom of heaven are revealed to you, but they are not revealed to them. For anyone who has will be given more, and he will have more than enough. But from anyone who has not, even what he has will be taken away. The reason I talk to them in parables is that they look without seeing and listen without hearing or understanding. So in their case, this prophecy of Isaiah is being fulfilled. You will listen and listen again, but not understand. See and see again, but not perceive. For the heart of this nation has grown coarse. Their ears are dull of hearing, and they have shut their eyes for fear that they should see with their eyes, hear with their ears, understand with their heart, and be converted and be healed by me. But happy are your eyes because they see, your ears because they hear. I tell you solemnly, many prophets and holy men long to see what you see and never saw it, to hear what you hear and never heard it. You therefore are to hear the parable of the sower. When anyone hears the word of the kingdom without understanding, the evil one comes and carries off what was sown in his heart. This is the man who received the seed on the edge of the path. The one who received it on the patches of rock is the man who hears the word and welcomes it at once with joy. But he has no root in him. He does not last. Let some trial or some persecution on account of the word, and he falls away at once. The one who received the seed in the thorns is the man who hears the word, but the worries of this world and the lure of riches choke the word, so he produces nothing. And the one who received the seed in rich soil is the man who hears the word and understands it. He is the one who yields a harvest and produces now 100-fold, now 60, now 30. The Gospel of the Lord. Now, the Gospel reflection with Father Simon Aquaplaza.
12: Today, the image is very simple and very beautiful. The seed is good. The sower is generous. And the problem is never the seed. The question is the soil. In the first reading, we have the words of Isaiah, and it's clear. The word never returns empty. It always does something. So it is. If it's not bearing fruit in me, the issue is not God speaking. The issue is, how am I receiving? Jesus names soils, four soils. He names the hard path, where nothing enters, the rocky ground, where things begin but do not last, the thorns, where other things take over, and the good soil. It's almost like the spiritual life, I suppose. Not complicated, just this. What kind of soil am I today? Because it changes. Sometimes I'm close, like the bath, and nothing enters. Sometimes I start very well, but quit halfway, like the rocky ground. Sometimes I let things choke what God is actually doing. And sometimes quietly the word takes root. So the task, seriously, is not really to invent anything new. Just clear the ground. Make space to go a bit deeper, less noise, less distraction. If the soil is ready, the seed will work. It always does. And the promise is strong. A small opening can yield 30, 60, 100-fold. So the question, what kind of soil am I right now? And what needs to change?
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4: It was an important day for us some weeks ago now. One of our friends asked if she could do the floral arrangements for our church to honour the day, and we readily agreed. So our friend Cecilia, who is very good, did some ikebana for us. That's that beautiful art of Japanese flower arranging. Cecilia came arrayed with a modicum of flowers and set to work slowly and reverently. When finished, she simply slipped out of the church and left the results for us to find. They were stunning. I learnt something yet again that day. In ikebana, the idea of emptiness allows for each flower to breathe and reveals the contrasts among the elements, as well as the harmony and the balance found in the asymmetrical arrangement. Ikebana is meant to carry something of a message. To do that, it works with the space. It does not dominate it. It takes into account what is important in that space and complements it. It doesn't stand on its own. I thought of us and how often we try to dominate a space and perhaps think that the event or situation is all the better for our contribution, when in fact we really needed to pay attention to the emptiness. All we have really done is left ourselves there, not brought out what already was. We do it so easily, perhaps because we feel insecure maybe, or we just don't notice. I thought that so often we're afraid of the apparent emptiness inside us, and so we cover it up with noise and who knows what else. I thought of God and how unobtrusively He works, not with great supplies and armfuls of equipment, but rather with simplicity and grace. I thought about how He works with who we are and doesn't ask us to be anything else. I thought how He manages always to bring out the best in you and me, and we don't even notice that He's at work. And then I thought really about us. Are we like Cecilia's ikebana artwork? Does everything we do point to God or ourselves? I think every time you and I make a decision to put ourselves out of the picture and focus on someone else, we are working beautifully with God's space, the way He works with the space of our hearts. When our lives point to something other than us, the world has been blessed, as we were blessed when we walked into our church after Cecilia had been at work.
5: Thanks so much to Mother Hilda Scott there, wisdom from the Abbey. She describes the process and the beauty of ikebana, its simplicity and how God's work gracefully in us, that notion of grace building on nature, is very similar. Thank you to Mother Hilda and to Father Simon Apoblaza, who at the top of the show reminded us of what we need to do to make sure that we are a quality soil when encountering and receiving and reflecting and praying about the Word of God. Great reflection on that parable we hear in today's gospel. A sower went out to sow. After the break, building on that even more, we're going to hear from Bishop Tony Percy. He wants to talk about the generosity of the sower and how God's Word is often hindered by plenty of things in the world. Plenty of things in our heart, but it doesn't limit the generosity of the sower who is God. More music first up. We're going to hear from Newsboys now. Your Love Never Fails and Meredith Andrews is not too far away as well. Your Kingdom Reigns. I hope you're enjoying today's show. I am. It's great to be part of it with you. Faith, hope, love and life. Let's keep going on the journey.

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0: And now, with his weekly reflection, here's Bishop Tony Percy.
1: The Gospel of Matthew has five great discourses, the great teaching in chapters 5 to 7, and then we move to chapter 10, which is the missionary discourse. Then we go to chapter 13, which is our of interest to us this particular day, because that's the gospel we have from the Gospel of Matthew. That is the parabolic discourse. The chapter 13 is chock-a-block full of parables. Then there's the community discourse, chapter 18, and then we come to the eschatological discourse. And of course, these things are bounded by firstly the infancy narratives and then the passion narrative. So in a sense, there's probably not just five, but seven. That's another issue altogether, but of interest when we're looking at the Gospels, the way the Gospels are constructed by the human author, which in this case was Matthew. So as I mentioned, chapter 13 is where we are today. And it's number three of the great discourses. And as I said before, it is chock-a-block with parables. In my humble opinion, which as you probably know is not very humble and not much of an opinion, the great parable of all parables is the parable of the sower, which you can find in Matthew 13, 3-9. And then you'll find its allegorical interpretation, that is the interpretation by Matthew himself from verses 18 to 23. Now, our good friend Brendan Byrne, in his wonderful book called Lifting the Burden, which was published over 20 years ago in the year 2004, would like us to be a little bit more perceptive and receptive about the parables. So the parable of the sower, where does the seed fall? What is the reception and response to the seed? What are the three failures and the three gains? So we ask these questions, most important. Where does the seed fall? What is the reception to the seed? What are the three failures and the three gains? So undoubtedly, the evil one ensures infertility. Trials and persecutions disrupt the seed flourishing, maturing. Worries and the lure of riches choke the seed to death, no doubt about it. It's true, we are not always fruitful and faithful, and we can find that this parable will speak to us in times when we don't seem to be all that fruitful. We seem to be failing. But, and there's this big but with this parable, that there are prodigious yields are an absolute reality. So Byrne comments, the gains are 100-fold, 60-fold, 30-fold. It's hyperbola. It's complete hyperbola by Jesus. 100-fold, 60-fold, 30-fold, off the scale. So in a sense then, with that put before us, who cares about the losses? If things are going to be fruitful at different stages in our life, who cares about the losses? The seed is widely sown and thrown around, says Byrne, precisely because the sower, that is Christ, knows the gains will far outweigh the losses. Yes, so the seed, which is the word of God, has grace and truth and power, and it cries out with persistence, throw me, sow me. I like that, throw me and sow me, because it's so fruitful, 100-fold, 60-fold, 30-fold. Well, there are so many people living in loneliness with no coherent meaning in their life. Who will scatter the seed that yields a rich harvest for them? Who will scatter the good news of the gospel for them, giving them faith and hope and love? So let's bring people that great good news, the good news of Christ. What a beautiful thing it is to do, is to scatter the seed just as Jesus taught us.
2: How good was that? Thank you so much to Bishop Tony Percy, and some great insights into the generosity of the sower that he had for us this week. So you've had a couple of really good inputs now to help us think and digest and discern what God might be saying to us around this week's Sunday Gospel reading. And we're called to be generous too, in the same way that God's going to use us, wants us to be bold and generous in the way that we're sharing the love of God and the power of what God's done, which is the basic gospel message. Now, after the break, we're going to be hearing from Dr. Byrne and Francine Parola. They've got a pretty pointed message for us in our marriages and in our key relationships. When love feels impossible, choose love anyway. That's coming up after the break. Sounds pretty countercultural to me, but it's very much part of the culture of what it means to live in a Christian marriage, a Christian relationship. Let's keep showing up for each other despite the struggles and stresses and pressures and things that people are under. Some more music first up. Here's The Afters. The song's New Day, New Life. Faith, hope, love and life. My name's Jude Hennessy, and oh, it's great to be with you on the journey.

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3: 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When love feels impossible, choose it anyway.
4: It's easy to love our spouse when the affection is mutual, when our efforts to love are received, acknowledged and returned. But what about when it isn't reciprocated? Marriages generally begin when love and affection are at a peak. They rarely stay there. Sooner or later, the valley arrives fast and deep, leading us to question whether we made a mistake. It's at this crossroad that we have a choice: protest the situation or lean into our vows and choose love. This was the theme of the opening talk by a priest at a recent marriage seminar. He began by suggesting that he knew little about the challenges of married life. Nonetheless, he held the 50 couples present spellbound for an hour.
3: He shared how he began his priestly ministry with great enthusiasm and was having a global impact through his public presentations. His witness was bringing people to faith, and he generously responded to invitations to address various groups, and then he burnt out. After years on the road, he was exhausted and began suffering anxiety attacks. Spiritually barren, he questioned if he had made a mistake about his priesthood. Around the same time, the invitations to speak evaporated as the 2020 pandemic lockdowns began, allowing him a measure of rest. Despite his ongoing crisis of faith and feeling empty, he continued to show up for his parish and his online followers. When he decided to stream Mass from his kitchen table, his social media ministry became a lifeline to thousands. Coincidentally, we were among that group to join him online during those dark days. We knew nothing of his inner turmoil. He poured himself out, feeding us with wisdom and hope in the absence of Holy Communion.
4: Week after week, he continued to show up for his people, for his bride, even though he was utterly spent. He chose to act on his conviction to love, not the feelings of love, which were long gone. For the couples at the seminar, his message was convicting. His priesthood is, after all, not so different from marriage. Both are covenant relationships. His testimony led us to reflect. How often had we justified our withdrawal from our spouse because we felt disconnected? Withheld affection because the other didn't reciprocate it? In dark days, had we all not also questioned our vocation? Maybe our spouse was emotionally distant, unresponsive, or so wounded that all our attempts to connect were ignored or rebuffed. Perhaps our spouse was mentally ill or ensnared by an addiction and unable to meet us in a peer relationship. That coldness in marriage is very real, and it erodes our trust foundation. When prolonged, can leave us anxious about our relationship and emotionally malnourished.
3: Our speaker finished his testimony with a parable about an eagle chick safe in the nest, perched high on a cliff. Without warning, his mother pushes him out and he falls, tumbling towards the ground far below. Just before impact, his mother swoops in and carries him back to the nest. Bewildered, he wonders why his mother would do such a thing, when again, she pushes him out. As he tumbles downward, frantically flapping his wings, he discovers how to fly and how to survive and fulfill his purpose. Reference is Isaiah 40:31. The analogy was powerful.
4: Knowing the intimacy for which we are created, our Heavenly Father watches closely as we struggle in our marriage. Although painful and confusing, these times are an invitation to trust in God, to seek His grace, and with Him, keep showing up in love. In the Gospel of Luke, Jesus instructs his disciples to love our enemies, to do good expecting nothing in return. If we can love a stranger who wronged us, how much more should we love the one to whom we promised our life?
3: You've been listening to Smart Loving Insights. 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
5: Fantastic to hear from Dr. Byron Francine Parola then, pointing us to the necessity to keep going. 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And that's what it is. This is the vocation that the majority of people are choosing. Don't forget, you can check out all of their really good stuff at smartloving.com.au. Their stuff is used right around the world, throughout North America, United Kingdom, They're based in Australia. Their content is so well received in preparing couples for

marriage, in enriching marriages, in helping marriages that are in strife. I love them. They're great people. Okay, after the break, we're going to be hearing from Father Mike Delaney. He's going to talk to us about the fog that can be part of our life and how we engage with it and deal with it based on an experience and something he saw on the Derwent River not too long ago. God in the Everyday from Father Mike. Coming up after the break, but more music is Jay King, a song called Hard Place. Faith, hope, love and life. My name's Jude Hennessy and it's great to be with you on the journey.

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2: And now, seeing God in life's everyday events, here's Father Mike Delaney.
3: It seems a little ironic to say that I've had a dry spell in preparing new God spots in recent months, especially when the title of this God spot is Seeing God in Life's Everyday Events. Part of the challenge has risen because I've been too focused on what is happening around me, not looking to see what is happening in the rest of the world or even my own community. Going back to the start of the year, it began with the arrival of an intern, a fourth-year seminarian who was with me for the whole of this year, 2026. Having lived basically by myself for the past 6 years, there's been some necessary changes to my lifestyle and program of daily living. It was made all the more of an upheaval as two of the wonderful ladies in the parish volunteered to assist me, sometimes with husbands and or family in tow, to tidy my almost bachelor pad into a residence for two people. The difference was appreciated, even if it meant that I still had trouble finding where things had been put, which probably means that I didn't need some of those things in the first place, as it's been 6 months for me to discover I can't find it. As I worked through some of my feelings and thoughts about the changes, I took my concern to prayer over a number of weeks. One morning I was in the church and looked out the window towards the River Derwent and saw a phenomenon known locally as the Bridgewater Jerry flowing down the river. It is in fact a dense fog that frequently occurs as winter sets in, and visibility can be very restricted. There were times when I lived in New Norfolk, 40 kilometres up the river, when the fog would hang around for 3 or 4 days and made everyone feel rather miserable. This day, however, the Bridgewater Jerry reminded me of another day when a fog engulfed the city of Launceston. On that day, I was rostered to celebrate morning mass at the Carmelite Monastery, just outside the city centre, but on the top of a ridge. The city of Launceston sits in a valley between two ridges, so when the fog arrives, it generally stays. On this morning, I was almost at the top of the ridge when I drove into bright sunshine, an absolutely stunning sunrise. Something that had been completely hidden by the fog and which probably wouldn't be seen by those down in the valley for several hours. As I thought about that morning and recalled other times when I've been in a plane, either above clouds or emerging from clouds, I realised that sometimes I can become confused by the cloud or the fog or whatever and not recognise what is actually happening around me. These months working with the young seminarian and being challenged to look at what we're doing in the parish and in the broader community have been life-giving, because I'm not just thinking about myself. I'm being challenged to go deeper and consider how I can support and guide him in his preparation for the priesthood. I've also realised that sometimes the fog, the problem, the challenges before me are not that real. Many times they're a figment of my imagination, and as long as I stay stuck in that moment, my visibility is restricted. I hope that next time I struggle with whatever, I will remember that above the fog there really are blue skies and sunshine, and that God's love, like the sun, will bring peace and warmth into my life.

0: Well, that's a great song to finish off this week. Danny Gokey, Only for a Moment. Thanks to Father Mike there, who in his God in the Everyday segment this week, speaking about the fog and how driving through it and above it was a real matter for him about how challenges can obscure deeper truths and be a fog that if we can just get above it, we can overcome. And certainly God helps us to get above the fog, to see with his eyes, see the vision that he sees, and soon through the fog. Thank you to Father Mike and to all the contributors on this week's show. Before we go, I just wanted to briefly mention, I'll say more about it next week, about an upcoming conference that the guys from Men Alive are running. It's called MAX 2026. It's Men Alive to the Max. The theme this year is oceans, connecting in with the oceans of God's love, of God's mercy. It's going to be held up on the Sunshine Coast this year. There'll be hundreds of men that are going to it from all over Australia. Just head to the Men Alive website. It's on from the 7th to the 9th of August up at Coolum Beach. Great location. It's a national Catholic men's gathering. So Catholic men, get along to it. If you're from another Christian denomination, please pray for us and pray for it, because we need Catholic men, hearts set on fire and in a relationship with Jesus, and that's what this weekend's going to be all about, and taking some pretty committed men, I know too, to the next level in what they're willing to do. A big cheerio and thank you to Doug Black, who reached out to us and reminded that this was on. I know he listens into The Journey just about every single week. He gave us some great affirmation, which we really appreciate. We get that pretty regularly from people, but, you know, it's just it's really important to affirm people, and we appreciate it here on The Journey. And maybe you should do it for someone else. How do you? I had a wonderful leader tell me once upon a time, how do you know someone needs encouragement? How do you know they need affirmation? Well, check if they're breathing. And if they are, they probably need it. Everyone benefits from it. Don't care what you do. We're the biggest fish in the pond or feeling like the littlest fish in the pond. We all need affirmation. So maybe that's something you can do this week. Think about someone you can actually, maybe every day this week, just affirm them for what they do or for who they are. Actually, for who they are. Much more powerful than what they do. None of us want to be known for what we do, but for who we are and the way we treat others. There you go. There's my little God spot for the week. Thanks to all of our presenters, though. Thanks to Father Mike and Byron Francine, to Bishop Tony Percy, Mother Hilda Scott, and Father Simon Apoplaza right at the top. We will be doing it all again next week, and I hope you have a blessed week until we can, well, hopefully, you can join us again next week. Faith, hope, love and life. My name's Jude Hennessy, and it's great to have been with you this week on The Journey.
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8: This is Hope with God. I'm Andrew Palau. Do you need a friend? In this world with connections that are so fleeting, it's easy to get disconnected. The book of Proverbs says this: a friend loves at all times, and a brother is born for times of adversity. What if you could find a friendship that would truly last? The Bible teaches us about a friendship with God through Jesus Christ. Jesus once said this in the book of John: I have called you friends, for everything that I learned from my Father, I have made known to you. If you're looking for a friendship that will last, take a moment to pray and ask Jesus to be your friend. Pray this: Jesus, I want to know you. Thank you for forgiving me, for paying the penalty on the cross that I should have paid. What a friend you are. Amen. Start that journey today. It started with that prayer, but there's more to go. Always remember, there is hope with God.
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1: Can you imagine your boss cleaning the bathroom? In a world where successful leaders are seen to be untouchable, Jesus' example of leadership is striking. He reaches out, touches his disciples' dirty feet, and washes them. And back in those days, the common footwear were sandals, and the common way of travel was walking. Washing feet was seen as a lowly task which a servant of a household would usually perform, not leaders. And yet Jesus bends down, takes each foot in his hands, and washes off all the dirt and grime. Jesus' example of leadership is one of gentleness and humility. The world may look at him in shame, and yet he shows us an alternative way to treat one another as God's loving creation made in God's image. So the next time you're in a position of power or influence, remember Jesus and trust that his way is the most honourable. This is Sharon Cooper with God in 60 Seconds. To open more space for reflection and conversation about God, go to thirdspace.org.au.
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1: I usually record these when I'm feeling really good, but to be honest, I'm not mentally well today. I'm feeling depressed and a bit down and my bipolar is acting up, and if I could do what I really wanted to do, I'd just go back to bed. When you're mentally unwell, some days are bearable and some days are terrible and some days are fantastic. If you're having a terrible day today, remember, you've had terrible days in the past and you've got through them. On this terrible day, I need to get some help. I'm going to ask God for some strength to get me through. I'm going to ask my wife for a cuddle and maybe a sandwich and some time to grab a coffee. 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There are people who will care. It's just a matter of finding them and walking together.
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0: This is Hope with God. I am Wendy Palau. We live in a world where self-discovery is emphasized, but I can tell you from experience, it won't lead you to the answers you're looking for. The ancient wisdom of Proverbs says, "The fear of the Lord is the beginning of wisdom, and knowledge of the Holy One is understanding." A deeper understanding of life doesn't come from knowing ourselves. It comes from knowing someone so much greater than ourselves. It comes from knowing God, the one who already knows everything about you and wants to help you navigate life's most difficult challenges. If you're longing for deeper meaning, take a moment to see God right now. Pray and ask Him to reveal Himself to you. God, I want to know you. Please show me your love and your guidance. I want to know you. Always remember, there is hope with God.
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1: 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Shouldn't be living.

0: you react when someone you know experiences the success you long for? Or the reverse, when someone successful you know experiences failure? Our response is telling. I'm Tanya Harris of God Conversations. Sometimes we experience pleasure in the face of another's misfortune. The Germans call this Schadenfreude. It's a ghastly sensation that points to an insecurity within ourselves. When we find ourselves experiencing it, there's no need for shame or condemnation. Instead, we can use it as an opportunity to turn to God for love and healing. But there's also an opposite to Schadenfreude. It's called Freudenfreude. It's a sense of elation we feel when someone else achieves success. It's also what God calls us to celebrate with those who celebrate and to mourn with those who mourn. Let's not get them the wrong way around. 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
1: A word on children. 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I tell you the truth. 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
2: Coming up are steps towards healing and wholeness after experiencing the impact of trauma. That's on today's Focus on the Family. Stay with us.
3: We know in the human life that there is going to be hurt. None of us will be outside of that. There will be. It's what we do with that. And it's an opportunity to see that God really is not only walking beside us, but God is with us. And so my encouragement when there's been hurt, part of the hope of it, is understanding God's presence in your life. And there's an element of faith here. You're going to need to walk forward believing by faith that God's word is true. He is with me. And there is a redemption side. There's a side where I grow stronger. There's a side that I feel like God is using me now. There's no pain is wasted.
4: That's Dr. Gregory Jantz, and he's our guest today on Focus on the Family with Jim Daly. Thanks for joining us. I'm John Fuller.
5: John, trauma affects so many people, and sometimes we don't even know it, but research shows an estimated 70% of adults in the United States have experienced a traumatic event. It might be divorce, maybe abuse of some sort, maybe a global pandemic. I don't think anybody got away from that one. So we all have experienced in the last few years traumatic events. Even through the heavy things, though, that we deal with, God is with us. Sometimes even as Christians, that's hard to believe. You know, Lord, if you're really there, how come I'm going through this? And today we want to talk about Isaiah 41:10, kind of expand on that thought that God says to us, "Fear not, for I am with you. Be not dismayed, for I am your God. I will strengthen you. I will help you. I will uphold you with my righteous right hand." Man, that's a promise. And the question is, do we believe it, even when the chips are down? And man, I find those words very encouraging. Mm-hmm. And I'm looking forward to talking to one of our favorite guests,
4: indeed,
5: Dr. Greg Jantz.
4: Yeah, and he's the founder of the Center, A Place of Hope in Edmonds, Washington. It's a renowned treatment center for depression. He's also the author of a number of books, and we'll be talking about one that is full of great insights and encouragement. It's called Triumph Over Trauma, Find Healing and Wholeness from Past Pain.
5: Well, Dr. Greg, it's great to have you back.
3: It is very good to be here, and what a topic that we have.
5: Oh, yeah, this is an important one. Mm-hmm. You know, Focus, we track the response that we're getting by subject matter.
3: Right.
5: So typically, depression, anxiety, marital strife, financial strife, sexual issues in marriage, all kind of tend to be at the top of the list. What are you seeing with your work?
3: What we're seeing now, and we have folks who are seeking help from all over. Used to be, a year ago, anxiety. Something related to anxiety. And now, the word really is, people are calling up and they're saying, "I've been traumatized," or "I have so much trauma in my life," or "I am so easily triggered by everything going on in the world, I feel overwhelmed."
5: Yeah.
3: That's what we're seeing.
5: Greg, let me play the opposite side of that. I mean,
3: yes.
5: Some of us, I think, you know, not to always be gender specific, but a lot of men are like, "Yeah, whatever, pick yourself up and go."
3: Sure.
5: I mean, we talk about trauma and we're going, "Ugh, another trauma victim." But it is true. I mean, trauma impacts us. And describe for us that phenomena about kind of those that feel trauma and those that maybe, you know, have some kind of super shield and they seemingly are above it all. And then,
3: right,
5: what are some of the definitions of trauma, if I could pack that all in?
3: Well, let's talk about it. So trauma is something probably shocking has happened. Maybe it's happened more than once, and it's really robbed you of any sense of safety. You don't feel emotionally safe, probably you don't feel physically safe. And when we don't feel safe emotionally, we start to do things that sometimes are really self-destructive. And I really want to honor and respect, because I know there's those listening, trauma, just hearing that word can be a trigger, because you've been so hurt, and the hurt can go so deep. You know, it affects our whole being. And so just to talk about it or even hear the word trauma can be unsettling.
5: Yeah, and the field of psychology has specific and detailed clinical definitions of trauma. We're not going to be able to get into that today. So I want our listeners to be aware that there's a whole lot of differing definitions of this term. But give us, the lay people, that definition of trauma.
3: We might have had some significant loss. We lost a loved one. Could have been through an accident. Could have been some tragedy that happened. You lost a loved one. It could be that for years you were on the receiving end of emotional abuse, mm-hmm. and it was repeated trauma. And today you feel like, I don't matter. I don't have any value. Maybe you even feel like there's no way God could love me. I've been so hurt and traumatized.
5: You have a story in the book about Daryl, and I think
3: yes.
5: what this points to is that idea of how trauma brings about hopelessness.
3: Right.
5: And, I mean, that's something for me, even as an orphan kid, I never felt hopeless. I always felt like,
3: yes.
5: hey, there's tomorrow. I remember being 5 years old when my parents divorced, and it was like, boy, they don't do this very well. I really didn't right. own it, and right. I just count that as God's grace.
3: There's God's grace. Sometimes there's a shield upon us that we're able to weather repeated traumas.
5: So talk about Daryl. What was sure. Daryl's situation?
3: Okay, Daryl. Daryl was a young man, I believe, sixth grade. His parents took him to a flight show, and he was intrigued by these biplanes from, I think it was World War I. And Daryl was so excited about flying. And one of the things that happened was he got his license. I think he was 18, owned his own plane. He's 25.
5: Wow.
3: But then he's with his best friend, and he crashes the plane, and the plane is on fire. And they get him out, but his friend is lost. Hmm. For so long in Daryl's life, that trauma caused him to, well, reject God, the trauma. He felt responsible for his friend's
5: sure.
3: death. So sometimes when we've had trauma, we may feel responsible for what happened. So in this case, trauma was carried for a very long time. He stayed away from the love of his life, which was flying, until much later. But he had to come to a point where he realized forgiveness. He had to forgive himself. And truly, it was a mechanical failure. It was nothing he had done.
5: Right.
3: But still feeling that responsibility.
5: Mm-hmm. You know, that's got to be difficult as a therapist.
3: Right.
5: And you're with somebody, and rationally, you're saying it's a mechanical failure. Why are you owning this?
3: And
5: you can say
3: yes.
5: that, but it doesn't compute for him.
3: Right.
5: It he still can't get out of the guilt of...
3: Well, because we get into the what if only. If I had only not taken him. If I had only... And you get into self-blame. And then you blame yourself for everything that happens in life. And so we start to become a victim.
5: Right. And so in that regard, Daryl is an example, but many people generally, what does healing look like generally?
3: Okay. Well, it means I really have to look at the truth of what happened. We have coping mechanisms. Maybe for a while I turned to alcohol, or I turned to secret eating, or I just isolated. I felt like I couldn't trust people anymore, and I start to do self-destructive behaviors. Well, there comes a point that I have to look at this and go, what I'm doing now is not working. And I honestly have to say my life is miserable. This is not working. And so a healing point will be acknowledging the truth. Okay, this happened, and I'm no longer going to do self-destructive behaviors. I am going to find a way to walk through this. I think that can feel overwhelming
5: mm-hmm.
3: for the person who's been a victim of sexual abuse and significant trauma, for the person that has been through the unspeakable abuse, to think about, how do I really face this? And trauma ignored creates more trauma. It's always worth walking through it.
5: Part of it, it's a fog.
3: Yes.
5: You don't necessarily connect your today's actions to yesterday's hurt and pain.
3: Right.
5: The reason you react to something today. What are some of the truths about trauma?
3: Okay. There's some significant truths about trauma. Time will not heal it.
5: Boy, that's a, you know, how many parents say that
3: right.
5: to their kids? Well, yeah. time will heal but your we loss might, of a boyfriend or
3: yeah.
5: whatever it might be.
3: Trauma undealt with will create more trauma. because we will go on a course of self-destruction. We are going to carry this trauma wherever we go. We're going to carry it into relationships. So the truth is, trauma can affect intimacy in my relationships. Trauma can affect my ability to trust other people. And here's a big one. Trauma can affect my ability to feel that God loves me.
5: Yeah.
3: And that I actually have value in God's eyes. So think of it this way. Trauma distorts reality, and it can take us down a really destructive path. And I'm just saying today, because of working with thousands of folks through the years, you don't have to move on that path of being a victim. You do have to walk through this. Sometimes we need help walking through it.
5: Yeah.
3: And there is a healing that happens, I'm going to say, really from the Lord's, from God's intervention, from the Holy Spirit. There is a spiritual healing that can happen for us.
5: You know, Greg, I haven't said it quite this way, but when you looked at the predictability of being able to find your way out of being traumatized,
3: yes.
5: Doesn't that point to Creator, that He created us in His image? He gave us the brain. And there's ways that you can study this as a scientist, like in
3: sure.
5: psychology, especially with the undergirding of being a Christian. And you can help these people out
3: yes.
5: of their darkness.
3: I can tell you, I know that we have a psalm that tells us that He heals the brokenhearted and He mends their wounds.
5: Hmm.
3: I can tell you, I've seen that to be true over and over.
5: In your work, obviously, emotional wounds and wounds of mental instability.
3: Yes.
5: Yeah. Let me ask you again, I kind of leaned in that direction, but this idea that, you know, just muscle your way through it. Pick mm-hmm. yourself up by your bootstraps. These are words that I have used because I felt like that's what I had to do. And, you know, this actually, even for Jean and I, this can be a difficulty because I remember she looked at me and said, you know, Jim, not everybody can do that. Speak to that dynamic of the person that just, okay, here we go, let's go.
3: Well, and we need to keep that get up and go. Because also there is, the Lord's going to be with me as I walk through this. I am going to walk through it. But I need to understand this did have effects on my life. I may not see all those effects, but it did affect me. And we've got to be willing to look at that. There's something called post-traumatic stress disorder.
5: Right.
3: And
5: the military deals with this all the
3: yes,
5: time.
3: Yes, and something terrible happened in your life, you had a significant loss or there was abuse, and you just kept going, but later on in life, suddenly you notice, I'm having flashbacks, I'm dreaming about this, I'm feeling anxious all the time, I'm wanting to escape through excessive drinking or some escape.
5: Yeah. No, I mean, that's so true. In that regard, when you look at the lack of emotion, perhaps, you know,
3: yes.
5: that can become another difficult thing in marriage, because a person that does feel that kind of get up and go, you can begin to wall off emotions, and so, that's dangerous too.
3: Yes, I can cut off emotions, which can affect my ability to be intimate and close with another person. I could have a deeper relationship, but I am going, see, we build this self-protection. We do build a wall, and that's just for survival. Psychology has a term called dissociation.
5: Right.
3: So I dissociate. I disconnect from the reality just so I can function.
5: Right. And that's a protective mechanism, probably.
3: It is.
5: But we can't stay engaged forever.
3: Forever.
5: Yeah.
3: Correct.
5: You felt, I believe it was connected to your work all those 40 years ago.
3: Yes.
5: As we celebrate your center's birthday.
3: Yes.
5: But there was a point where you experienced depression over, I think, running this thing, right? Was that the connection?
3: I do have a personal story, and I know what it's like to walk through traumatic events. And I was a young person, so excited about my work, felt like God called me to do this. But I made some helping mistakes. I said yes to helping all the time.
4: Hmm.
3: You know, that's that 6 days a week of counseling, and you're so immersed in what you're doing. And after a while, I began to break down. I began to have some of the same symptoms of somebody I'm working with,
5: yeah.
3: maybe depression. And so there was a point where I really felt like I missed my calling. I've got to do something different. And I walked through some dark days, But I also know the other side. It was worth going through because now the Lord used that painful experience. No, I had to redesign my life. I had to understand self-care and boundaries and taking care of marriage relationship and taking care of those relationships. I had to learn a lot. But I can tell you now I have greater empathy and understanding for others going through it.
5: Well, it's hard to say no.
3: It is.
5: Yeah.
3: And I had good intention.
5: Yeah, sure.
3: Really good intentions.
5: Right. But it's tough. Yeah. And, you know, no matter the vocation, it'll take everything you give it.
3: Yes.
5: It'll take your family.
3: Yes.
5: Let's get into a little bit of the brain chemistry. We get so wonkish in this. We throw around these, you know, these chemicals that help us or hurt us in our brain. Cortisol is one.
3: Yes.
5: What is cortisol? Why does it exist? And if we have too much or too little, what's going on?
3: So if you think about being stressed out for a period of time, maybe it's chronic stress. Your adrenal glands have been pumping a chemical called cortisol. And it's pumping and pumping, and eventually it makes its way to the brain. Now, we need a little bit of cortisol, but not a lot. And then it begins to affect those other chemicals. You've heard the word serotonin. Having healthy serotonin in our brain, which, by the way, is made in our gut. It travels from our gut through something called the vagus nerve, gets to our brain. And that serotonin has to do with sleep, has to do with mood. Serotonin too little, you're going to feel depressed. So serotonin, and then the other feel-good chemical, the way God made us, is dopamine. And dopamine actually is activated even when we exercise. Dopamine is necessary just to feel good.
5: Yeah.
3: Okay. Trauma disrupts brain chemistry. Trauma can actually, and repeated traumas can alter brain chemistry.
5: Yeah.
3: And so there is one other part of the brain, the amygdala, back here, it controls emotion, and it will get overstimulated with trauma, and your moods may seem up and down, and you can't seem to regulate your mood. And then God made this prefrontal cortex right here in the middle of my forehead. That's where I'm supposed to make good decisions. Trauma decreases blood flow to that part of the brain.
5: Huh.
3: And so you may have trouble making decisions. You may feel anxious all the time. Emotions may seem up and down. This is all because trauma can and does affect the brain.
5: In the book, you mention an example of Monica. I'm sure you've changed all these names, so we're not outing anybody if anybody's concerned. But Monica, the description there is how that brain trauma affected her everyday thinking. What went on with Monica?
3: Yes, with Monica, and not the real name.
5: Right, of course not.
3: But Monica had had a significant abuse and loss in her early growing up, and she had a daughter, and she became hyper-vigilant to anything to do with her daughter. Anything. Like, is my daughter okay? If she couldn't text her and get an immediate response back. So she created a lot of anxiety that was really overprotective, even with an adult married daughter, still worried about her. And that was really back because of early trauma for the mother, for Monica. And so it can carry over to present day relationships. We lose track of healthy boundaries. She became overly involved. If she didn't hear back from her, she had to get in the car and go find her. So that's the extent that this can carry you.
5: They call that now catastrophization or something, you know, that it's always catastrophe. When you look at external inputs with that and you look at the dark success of that on social media, cable news, it's like they have figured this out and they're tapping that constantly in our brain chemistry to be anxious because it keeps you engaged with what they're trying to pitch.
3: Is anxiety will keep you engaged in a endless news cycle.
5: Right.
3: Absolutely.
5: I mean, and the mechanism there, it is sophisticated.
3: Absolutely.
5: But that's what they're doing, right?
3: Yeah. And we have a new term in the psychology field called foreshortened future. So we have a generation of folks who have been traumatized. 2/3 of kids will report being traumatized by their 16th birthday, 2/3. Okay, now remember, trauma can mean a lot of different things. So what's happening is they have a foreshortened future. What does that mean? I don't see a positive future.
5: Right.
3: We have a lot of apathy. We have a lot of depressed kids. We have their future doesn't look good to them. And so this is why we're seeing kids 16, 17 who are getting diagnosed early on with depression, anxiety. Even addiction is dropping to earlier ages.
5: Yeah, that's so sad. As Christian parents, let me just work in that parenting tactic. What is a way every day that we could help our children, especially our teens, kind of feel there's a future and talk about it positively? One thing Gene's been really good, because I come home loaded with information. I mean, I'm talking to everybody, D.C., people at the state level. You know, I get home and I'm going, oh, you wouldn't believe what's going on in California. And then we go through it. And Gene was like quietly going, you know what? I don't know that that will be good dinner conversation with the boys, because, you know, and it's a good reminder. Yeah. And she's a good filter for me to say, let's talk about that quietly, just the two of us. But that's one example of what not to do, is to raise all these fears that we might have in front of our kids.
3: And we need to ask ourselves occasionally, what's the main thing that I'm talking about most of the time?
5: That's good.
3: Okay. And most of the time, am I talking about the negative? And believe me, there's lots of negative and a lot of it's true. So it's easy to go that way. But the other vantage point is, can I see how God's at work?
5: Right.
3: And every day, honestly, if we look, oh, God is at work. We're seeing it every day. And we need to keep a list of God's at work. And God's at work in our teenagers. Mm-hmm. Keep in relationship with them.
5: Definitely. Let me ask you, how does trauma negatively impact the soul and derail the dreams?
3: Oh, okay. Yeah. So trauma changes how I see myself. I'm no longer worthy. A word that could come to mind is, I feel shame. I feel like I'm ruined. Trauma has made me defective. Trauma has put a black mark on my life, and I don't have a good future. I'm getting what I deserve. That's the kinds of things that are coming to mind. And so the damage to the soul is, you don't see that God still loves you, and there's still a plan for you, and the plan for you is good. I can't explain why all this happened to you. I know trauma and the effects are real. I know the pain is real, but it doesn't define your future.
5: No, it's really, really good. I'm thinking of shame and the power of shame in our culture. It's inordinately over-empowered.
3: If we take what social media is doing to our youth, it doesn't make you feel any better about yourself. It keeps you off balance. And ultimately, it's not adding to your self-esteem or your self-worth. It's taking from you. Some of the things that are being pushed on you through social media are lies.
5: You know,
3: they're lies about you.
5: Yeah, when you look at John 10:10, you know, I always think of it in a physical context, where that scripture says the thief comes, speaking of the evil one, the thief comes to steal, kill, and destroy.
3: Yes.
5: I'm always thinking of that in terms of physical things, you know, but emotionally, he's probably wreaking even greater havoc in that steal our joy, steal our contentment, steal our hope for the future.
3: If I don't have hope for the future, I don't have joy for the present. So well said.
5: Yeah. Right at the end here, Greg, let me ask you to give that person, this is really a difficult question.
3: Yes.
5: I get that, because you don't have the context for what they're going through. But for the person listening or watching on YouTube who's going, oh, you guys are describing me. I'm in that traumatized position, and it was years ago, but I've never dealt with it. Mm-hmm. What are some things that they can do to break that cycle, to say, okay, I heard something on Focus on the Family today, I need to do something.
3: Yes.
5: What is it that they might do even before they call for help?
3: Well, one of the things, I would get a journal, some blank paper, and I would write down and just pause for 15 minutes and write out the effects of trauma in my life and just write for 15 minutes.
5: Wow.
3: And then stop writing after 15 minutes, because you could probably go on. But look at that and just write it out down, because I want you to see the reality. Mm-hmm. And sometimes when we start writing, other things will come to our mind. And whatever you wrote down, the effects do not have to stay the same. Your future can change. And there is hope for you. Hope comes when we have a plan. So now you're writing it down. This is what it's done to me. And now probably I do need to reach out and take the next step.
5: Yeah. And obviously one of the great resources we have is Triumph Over Trauma, Find Healing and Wholeness from Past Pain. Greg, this has been so good. Can we come back next time? We'll keep going and talk more about the material in the book. And there's so much good stuff here. We're just scratching the surface.
3: It's precious time as we talk about this topic.
5: Let's do it.
4: We'll plan now to join us next time for Focus on the Family with Jim Daly. 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

This month, Google searches for Birkenstock sandals went up by 300%. Birkenstocks are all the rage. Wait, but how? When I wore Birkenstocks 20 years ago, they were super daggy. I scared away people, especially if I wore them with socks and cargo shorts. But they're all the rage because Margot Robbie wears them in the movie Barbie. What makes something fashionable isn't the thing itself, but who wears them. Sadly, that means that no matter what I wear, I'll be out of fashion. The problem isn't what I wear, the problem is me. Society will never see me as fashionable, but the Bible says that we are treasured by Jesus. He sees us as fashionable. Jesus wants to be seen with us. But more than this, Jesus fashions us to make us fashionable. So go out and rock the cargo shorts, socks and sandals. Not even Margot Robbie can make that look cool, but you'll always look fabulous in the eyes of Jesus. G'day, I'm Sam Chan with God in 60 Seconds. For more space to think and talk about God, go to thirdspace.org.au.

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1: I interviewed Lindy Chamberlain Creighton, and it was delightfully unspectacular. If you don't know who I mean, she was accused of murdering her baby Azaria, where in fact a dingo got her baby. By delightfully unspectacular, I just mean that she was a normal lady, doing normal lady things, and she kind of reminded me of my mum. It gave me hope that no matter what we go through, we can come out restored and whole. It doesn't mean the process isn't horrendous. I mean, she went through hell and back. But she came out restored and redeemed and in love with God, and now serves her community in quite humble and unspectacular ways. Maybe one of the blessings of going through really hard things is that you don't take for granted the beauty of a simple life away from the mayhem and in God's presence.
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1: This is Hope with God. I'm Andrew Palau. Decision-making can feel overwhelming, and everyone claims to have a solution. How do we gain clarity and wisdom beyond our own understanding? The ancient wisdom of the book of Proverbs in the Bible says this: the fear of the Lord is the beginning of wisdom. Proverbs teaches us that wisdom is a divine gift. It says, "For the Lord gives wisdom. From his mouth come knowledge and understanding." By seeking him, seeking his plan, then we can receive wisdom that we need to navigate life's enormous challenges. And it's not just about material success. Wisdom is about living a life of peace and purpose. Proverbs personifies wisdom as a woman and says about Lady Wisdom, "Her ways are ways of pleasantness, and all her paths are peace." Are these the paths of life that you want to walk on? Always remember, there is hope with God.

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1: Good morning. Here's your weather forecast. Very simple for today, Monday, July 13th. A sunny day ahead with temperatures between 13 and 18. Have a wonderful day.
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3: Good morning. Here's your weather forecast. Very simple for today, Monday, July 13. A sunny day ahead with temperatures between 13 and 18. Have a wonderful day.
4: God called Joshua to step up and assume the challenging leadership position of Moses. Has God called you to step up? Here's Dr. Michael Youssef to begin today's Leading the Way.
5: Every single one of us, like Joshua, we are all standing at the threshold of a great work. And the work that God did in the Old Testament, He did through the prophets and the priests. But in the New Testament, because all the believers are prophets and priests according to the Word of God, therefore, it is the call of God upon your life to do what only you can do.
4: In preparation for the death of Moses, God enlisted Joshua to assume Moses' role as Israel's leader. It was a huge step of faith for Joshua, even though God had taken Joshua through a long season of preparation before this difficult time. Hello and welcome to Leading the Way with Dr. Michael Youssef. As Dr. Youssef begins today looking at the story of Joshua, keep in mind it's also a story of you. God has called you for a special purpose, and like Joshua, you might be saying to God something like, "You want me to do what?" In this episode, Dr. Youssef takes you into Joshua chapter 1 and Joshua's call to stand in leadership. It's also a challenge for you to step up and take on what God has ahead for your life, no matter what that may be. Let's listen together as Dr. Youssef begins today's Leading the Way.
5: Today I'm beginning a new series of messages entitled, "You Want Me to Do What?" And that series of messages come from the book of Joshua. Some of you know this, some of you don't. When I begin a new series of messages, I always go to my colleagues when we meet on Wednesdays, and I say, "This is what I'm thinking. Here's what God laying on my heart." And I invite them to help me come up with a title. Those guys are extremely creative. They really are. And so we were doing the same thing about this series of messages. I told them how and what God is laying on my heart, and so many ideas were coming up for a title, until one of our colleagues, who shall remain nameless, he came up with this title. He said, "You want me to do what?" I said, "That's it. That is exactly it. For I am convinced that that's exactly how Joshua reacted when God said to him, 'I want you to take the Israelites and cross the Jordan into Jericho and beyond.'" And heaven knows how many times I looked up to heaven and I said to the Lord, "You want me to do what?" And I'm convinced that when you get challenged in thinking of your position in Christ and you call the call of God upon your life, I'm sure some of you are going to say, "You want me to do what?" Well, the first thing that God wants you to do is to step up. That's the first thing He wants you to do. Listen to me. Every single one of us, like Joshua, we are all standing at the threshold of a great work. And the work that God did in the Old Testament, He did through the prophets and the priests. But in the New Testament, because all the believers are prophets and priests according to the Word of God, therefore, it is the call of God upon your life to do what only you can do. Every single person here is called of God, and no one can say, "That's not me. That's not me." Because Joshua's task is your task. Joshua's call is your call. Joshua's leadership is your leadership. But listen, whenever God calls you to work, which He is calling you today, He will always, always, always, always will give you encouragement along the way. All the encouragement that you need from the Word of God. You will see here three times in just few verses, three times, God encouraged Joshua. You say, "Why is that?" Well, you imagine Joshua facing this fortified city, this fortified town, and realizing that it's an impossibility. And for you, you might not be standing in front of a fortified city wall, But you may be standing before a colleague who has no time for Christ or even interested in salvation. It may be a person who has a hard heart. It may be a person who is crusty on the outside, but absolutely desperate on the inside. It may be a person who may be self-sufficient on the outside, but on the inside, he or she is fearful, and they desperately in need of somebody to give them hope. And Joshua was facing a fortified city. And we may be facing varieties of Jerichos in every office, in every factory, in every environment you live in. In fact, when Joshua was to step up and do the work that God called him to do, it was a time of crisis. It was a time of opposition. It was a time of indifference. It was a time of confusion and upheaval. It was a time of a powerful enemy from the outside, and there was moral decline on the inside. And if you do not believe that we live in one of those times, you must be living in another planet. On the outside, there are terrorists who are committed on the destruction of Western economic system. There are terrorists who are convinced themselves of the rightness of their cause, and they love death more than we love life. We have terrorists who are constantly plotting and planning and believing that sooner or later they'll bring us to our knees. That's on the outside. And on the inside, we have more and more people who living in a culture that loves ease and comfort. More and more people who have opted for easy believism. More and more people who are turning away from the truth. More and more people who have exchanged intellectual rigor and thinking for shallow emotions. We have more and more people who prefer to live by what they feel is right than what is right. Listen to what one of our cultural analysts have said about the 21st century Western culture. He said they have graduated from Enlightenment ideology and are more peer-driven, feeling-driven, and right-brained than their forebears. They are increasingly new barbarians. They lack refinement or class, and their lives are often out of control. They are increasingly exploring worldview options from astrology to Zen, and they are often looking in the wrong places to make sense of their lives and find their soul's true home. And we have a culture that is filled with desperate people. And in the midst of this, the world is crying for few who are committed, few who are courageous, few who know the power of their eternal inheritance, few who are ready to give hope to those who are in despair, few who love God and His Word more than their comfort, and those few are found in this church today. That is all of you. All of you. The book of Joshua opens with the following words. Very interesting. Moses is dead. Moses is dead. And now it's time for Joshua to step up. And I thought about it, and I said, in many ways, I can truthfully say to you that the day in which the clergy and the evangelists and the ministers have done the work of evangelizing is gone. That the day in which people would listen to evangelists and clergy and preachers have gone. And that the only difference that's going to be made in the world today is going to be made by you and you and you, wherever you may be. Amen. Whether you're a school teacher, whether you're a homemaker, whether you're a student, whether you're a healthcare giver, whether you're a lawyer, whether you're an engineer, whether you are in the real estate business, whether you're in the computer business, whether you're an office worker, whether you're in neighborhood clubs, wherever you might be, whether the police officers or firemen or whatever factory worker, wherever you are, the old days are dead. And this is a new day. Let me stop here. Some of you said, well, I feel inadequate, and this is not for me. I can't do this. Some of you are saying, you want me to? So I said, man, I just come to church. I want my needs met. I don't want to be challenged to be a minister in my office and in my work, whatever, in my workplace. I just want to be, let me tell you something. When Jesus uttered those holy sacred words and said, seek ye first the kingdom of God and his righteousness, and all these things will be added to you. He was telling every one of us that when you turn your heart toward his call on your life, when you turn your heart toward what is dear to his heart, he's going to meet all of your needs. You give him yourself and he will meet all of your needs in his riches in Christ Jesus. So listen to me. Being a witness for Christ at work, telling of how Christ saved you, telling about how Christ forgave your sins in whatever environment you find yourself, is the key to discovering that all of your needs are already met and you just haven't seen it yet. I'm convinced that Joshua's heart probably skipped a few beats when God said, okay, Moses is dead, now your turn. And that is why, as I said to you, three times in few verses, God had to say it three times. I am personally convinced that Joshua was very contented and very satisfied to live under the shadow of Moses. I really do. And many of you are contented with the fact that the ministry staff will do the work of the ministry, and that's not for you. That the ministry staff are going to do the work of the Lord. But here's the reality, my friend. The work of the Lord will not be accomplished until every one of you see yourself as Joshua. And you begin by doing what? Stepping up. Hear me right on this one. You have been and you will continue to be equipped. You have been and you will continue to be encouraged. You have been and you will continue to be ministered to and served in every way by all the equippers, the staff members. You have been and you will continue to be grounded in the Word of God. That's never going to change. To those of you who still feel inadequate, those of you who feel like Joshua, looking at the fortified city, and said, I haven't even told my co-workers that I'm a Christian yet. Man, I have got that fortified city. I haven't even witnessed to Christ yet. I haven't even told people I go to church yet. And you're looking at that fortified city that you're facing. Those of you who are like Joshua looking at the river and they say, how am I going to go across the deep waters? I can imagine what went through his mind at the time. Honestly, I can just imagine. Here they are, a young nation. They've just been out of slavery, been living in the desert, and they're facing this mighty ancient civilization with a great army, giants as they called them when they spied the land. I can imagine here they are, tent dwellers, and then they're looking up at these walls of Jericho, fortified stone walls with mighty gates. I can only imagine how their heart was pounding at the call of God. But just as Joshua had God's provision, so will you. All he's asking you to do is what? I was thinking about this, and I remember this story about Henry Morehouse. Henry Morehouse had a daughter who was paralyzed from the waist down, and that always weighed very heavy on him. And one day he came home, and he came into the house, and he saw his daughter, and he kissed her, and he said, honey, where's mom? I have a parcel for her. And the little girl said, well, mom is upstairs. Oh, but daddy, can I give her the parcel? And he thought for a minute, and he said, Minnie, you can't even carry yourself upstairs. How are you going to carry the parcel? With a smile on her face, she said, daddy, I'll carry the parcel, but you'll carry me. Beloved, I want to tell you something. That's exactly what God will do when you step up. He's going to carry you. Look at Joshua's situation. God promised him the land. That's why I call it the promised land, because God promised it to Abraham. God is going to carry Israel across the river. God was going to carry them across the wall, but as it turned out, the wall collapsed. But God carried them anyway. God was going to carry them all the way to the end of that land. But they had to show up. They had to be prepared to fight. They had to be prepared to win. They had to be prepared for victory. They had to be prepared to obey God's instructions. All they needed to do was what? Step up. You want me to do what? Step up. That's what God wants you to do. And that is why there's a threefold courage. Announcements by God. And I want you to think about these very, very carefully. I want to tell you this. Whenever you get into the enemy's territories, whenever you get into Satan's territories, he is not a very happy camper. And we're going to see that in the next message. But remember this. God never, never gives a command without a provision. He never gives a command without a promise. Listen to verse 5, Joshua chapter 1. God is saying, I'll not drop you or abandon you. I will never leave you in the lurch. How do you like that modern translation? In fact, God said, he said it three times. Why three times? Because I am convinced that even after the second time, Joshua was still terrified. His knees were still knocking. He said, you want me to do what? Here's encouragement number one. Encouragement number one was in the promise of God. Encouragement number two was in the Word of God. Encouragement number three was in the presence of God. Look at the encouragement number one and the promises of God. Verse 6. When you are serving God's purpose, beloved, listen to me. When you are sharing God's message of salvation, when you are witnessing on behalf of God, you can do it with courage. Why? Because God promised it and God will never fail. He said, I gave my word to Abraham. Any of you who understand a little bit of history would say, wait a minute. He said, that was 400 years ago before Joshua. God promised Abraham. Oh, yeah, listen to me. When God promises you, he's going to keep you until you're 100 years old in order to fulfill his promise. That's the way God works. He promised Abraham he ain't going to go back in his word. And he never forgets. And when you know God's promises and trust in God's promises, you will have confidence. You will not be worried about rejection. You'll not be worried about results. You will not be worried about perception by others. You will not be worried about critics. Why? Because you are trusting in the promises of God. Secondly, encouragement number two, it was in the Word of God, verses 7 and 8. My word has power in it. You obey it and experience its power firsthand. That's what God is saying here. There is power in my word. You obey it and experience that power firsthand. Oh, you might get some setbacks. You might get some snickerings. You might get some mocking. You might get some joke or two. You might get some stiff opposition. But you hold on your ground and you will be amazed how quickly the other will crumble. God said to Joshua, the true prosperity and true success will come from you holding tenaciously onto the Word of God. Thirdly, the encouragement number three, it was in the presence of God. Verse 9, have I not commanded you to be strong and courageous? Don't be terrified. In other words, don't be intimidated, literally. Don't be discouraged. Why? For the Lord your God will be with you wherever you go. I can imagine poor old Joshua, he has to hear the encouragement number one and encouragement number two, and he's still shaking in his knees to be sure, yeah, I got the promise of God. Yes, I got the word of God, but I still, what good would they do me when I'm in the heat of the battle? What good would that do me when I'm facing these giants with big spears? And God says, okay, I am giving you my presence, and that must and should be the greatest encouragement of all. That is, I'm going to go ahead of you, I'm going to go beside you, and I'm going to go behind you. I'm going to be closer to you than your own skin. And Joshua said, okay, I'll step up based on these three things. Listen, there's no secret for victory. It's revealed here. You have intimacy with God on a daily basis. You listen to God, not to yourself or your ego. Listen to God. Not to what you want, listen to God, what he says on a daily basis. Then trust in the presence of God moment by moment, and you will have the victory. Father, amen. We are so grateful to you that whenever you call us, you do not call us to failure, but you call us to fruit in the kingdom, who loves you and knows you, to be a minister of the gospel in whatever they may be. And so, Father, I pray that those words would not be forgotten. Father, let your Holy Spirit imprint those words on the cortex of our brains and our hearts. And Father, remind us that Jesus said, don't be gazers, but occupy till I come. And Father, for those who still have shaky knees, give them strength today. For those who still don't know, give them courage today. And for those who are hesitant, I pray, let your threefold promise of encouragement be with them today. For I pray this in that mighty name that's above every name, Jesus.
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5: 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But I got news for you. 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But you stay there until God moves you. All right? 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

inside, who walks up to a giant and picks a fight, who turns a lion's den into a petting zoo, who can have church in a fiery furnace,

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2: In this bulletin, tensions escalating in the Middle East and anti-Semitism hearings heading to Melbourne. With more, I'm Tracy Weir. Iran has closed the Strait of Hormuz until further notice, with tensions reignited in the Middle East. The Islamic Revolutionary Guard declared the shutdown after a commercial vessel reportedly used an unapproved shipping route. Peace talks between the US and Iran are suspended. Strategic Analysis Australia Director Michael Shoebridge says it's no surprise.
3: The Americans and the Iranians have been arm wrestling around a control of the Strait since they signed that memorandum. Americans have been trying to get ships to use a route close to the Oman coast. Iranians have been insisting that they all use a route close to the Iranian coast.
2: Meantime, Iran's electricity grid has sustained heavy damage following the latest US strikes. Back home, and former university students and academics will today give evidence at the Royal Commission into Anti-Semitism. The inquiry will hear from witnesses who claim they've been forced to hide their Jewish identities during campus protests. Vice-chancellors from five universities will also be questioned. Federal Education Minister Jason Clare has told Sky the spread of anti-Semitism in universities is alarming.
4: The universities were caught flat-footed here. And in fairness to the universities, some of them have made important improvements over the course of the last few years, but not enough. There's a lot more to do.
2: The high-profile investigation, which was launched in the wake of a terror attack at Bondi Beach in December, will open its fourth block of hearings in Melbourne today. Six teenagers have been charged following a chase on a major freeway near Dandenong in Melbourne. Kiara Parker has details.
5: Police allege the teens were involved in three robberies yesterday, one involving threats made with a machete. The vehicle they were in was stolen from Hawthorne. Police pursued the car through several suburbs before boxing it in on the Monash Freeway. Shocked onlookers captured the arrest. Vision from passing motorists shows officers smashing the windows to get in. OC spray was used to detain the teens. One was already on bail. The males aged between 13 and 18 have now been charged with a string of offences. Three of them have been bailed. The three others to face a children's court at a later date.
2: Kiara Parker. Former Church of England school chaplain Bernard Randall has settled a 7-year legal ordeal over a sermon he delivered at a private school. An independent investigator has concluded he is not a safeguarding risk, allowing him to return to preaching and teaching. Reverend Randall was blacklisted by the church and Trent College for encouraging students to question gender identity teaching. He has secured a legal settlement with the college and the overturning of a church ban. The Christian Legal Centre described the church's treatment of him as a huge scandal. Anti-Christian activity in India's West Bengal state has escalated since the Hindu nationalist BJP party won the state election. Incidents include a church under construction being vandalised, a Christian widow being pressured to renounce her faith, and a congregation coming under attack during a Sunday worship service. Sport in the NRL, the Cowboys have beaten the Sea Eagles in Golden Point 19-18. The Rabbitohs survived a Knights comeback to win 26-24 on former South Stars Jai Arrow's birthday. Melbourne Storm defeated the Titans 22-18. In the AFL, the Demons beat Richmond 111-65. West Coast suffered an 86-70-point loss to the Bulldogs, and the Lions defeated Essendon 149-59. And Jannik Sinner is the men's Wimbledon champion, defeating Alexander Zverev 6-7, 7-6, 6-3, 6-4 in a match lasting almost 4 hours. That's the latest Vision National News. I'm Tracy Weir.
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12: We've got a lovely day ahead of us today. It is sunny. There is a bit of morning frost, particularly in the Upper Hunter. Temperatures only going to reach between 13 and 18, but it is a rain-free day today, and that should extend into tomorrow as well. Let's check out the traffic. And it's all running beautifully smoothly this morning. No issues across the board in the Hunter. Of course, if you do find yourself in a traffic jam you want to warn others about, just shoot me a text. I'll forward the message 0435 777 997.
13: 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But the best thing they deliver is peace of mind. Full care made easy. 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
12: And time for our verse of the day. Psalm chapter 34, verse 14 says this: turn away from evil and do good. Search for peace and work to maintain it. I mean, there's so much in there. 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
15: Because mornings are better together. I'll never be
12: the same. That they are, that they are. It is so good to be with you on this 13th of July. Just double checking my facts, as I always do, that I am saying the right month. Feels, I don't know, I've been away for a week and now I'm all out of sorts, all out of sorts. It is good to be back with you though. It is fun to hang out in the morning. Now, I had last week off for my kids' school holiday. Aaron's got this week off. So you're really getting to know each of us individually this week. How blessed are you? We'll be back together next week and we'll be full, I don't know, guns blazing, I don't know, engines roaring together next week. We're going to chill out together this week. Look, before we get into anything, one of my favourite parts of the show is something we do straight up, first up, and that is to pray. So I would be honoured if you would join me in prayer this morning, whether it's something you do all the time or it's foreign to you. We're going to talk to God and we're going to do it together this morning. God, we come to you and we thank you for this day and whatever it has in it, Lord. We thank you that you want us here. You have created us, designed us, made us, and chosen us to be alive on this day at this time. And we are grateful, God. And Lord, help us not to waste this day. God, help us not to want to just zoom past it to get to something in the future, but help us to actually see what you've got for us in this little piece of time that you have for us, Lord. And God, we pray in line with that verse that we read, that God, you would help us to be peacemakers. And help us to, God, be humble and to maybe lay down our own things, Lord, in for the good of other people, Lord. Help us to be people who are more like you. And God, we give you this week and ask for your blessing on it. We pray for the kids who are still on school holidays, that you would protect them, keep them safe, they'd have a good time. And I pray as some teachers roll into doing personal development or those sorts of things, that God, or even on holidays, that they would have good, refreshing rest, Lord. And Lord, we give all of the things that are on our mind that you already know about, but God, we trust you with them and we kind of put them at your feet, Lord, and we need your help with them, so help us. And we pray all this and so much more, Lord. Thank you that you're with us this morning. In your name, Jesus, amen. Amen. So good to be with you this morning again. But look, let's get into a bit of a devotion. Here's Joyce Meyer.
9: Welcome to 15 Minutes in the Word with New York Times bestselling author Joyce Meyer. On today's program, Joyce will be teaching from her series, What is Love? Anytime we are loving someone, God is there. Because love is not something God does, it's who He is. God is love. Wherever love is, God is. Now, here's Joyce with today's teaching.
16: In 1 Timothy 1:5, I love this. Timothy said, the purpose of my instruction, all these things I'm teaching you, is that all believers would be filled with love that comes from a pure heart, a clear conscience, and genuine faith. So he said, that's the whole deal. I'm going to say it again. We should study love, pray about love, practice love, know scriptures on love. Study stuff you need. I mean, it's okay to like read the Bible through every year if that's what you want to do, or just getting in the Bible and seeing how much you can read every day. I don't really know how much good that does anybody. I think we need to study in areas where we have weaknesses and issues and problems. I think we spend too much time trying to fix the problem and not enough time on the answer. We go about it backwards. You know, if we have a bad habit, we try to break the bad habit, and what we should do is form a good habit, and then the bad habit won't have any room in our life. Loving people who are hard to love. You know, there's a lot of stuffed animals, but I've never bought one of my kids or grandkids a stuffed porcupine. I didn't even think they existed, but I looked online, and sure enough, they're there. But I watched a special on porcupines, and they have 30,000 quills that come out. But believe it or not, once a year, a male and a female porcupine manage to get together. But the woman is in charge. She's like, if I say no, it's no. Or out comes the quills. I read it. I'm not making this up. Love can only be known from the actions that it prompts. God's love is seen in the gift of His Son. Now, if I say to you, I love you, I'm not saying that doesn't mean anything to you. But if I say to you, I love you, but I never do anything that shows that, then it just becomes a bunch of empty words.

0: been a while.
1: So good to be with you this morning. We're heading to the news, but don't worry, we've got the sports wrap with Coach Dan coming up just after that.
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3: In stories making news, the US military says it's carried out another round of strikes against Iran after an attack on a cargo ship passing through the Strait of Hormuz. A man who broke into Desi Freeman's final hideout in country Victoria and shared footage on YouTube has been charged. Leif Hughes shared a video with around 50,000 subscribers, saying he has handed himself in. Two men are in hospital after being attacked at a house party in Austral in Sydney's southwest. And the Queensland government is under criticism for cutting domestic and family violence prevention funding by $38 million. Overseas, a powerful typhoon has made landfall in China, the second in a week. Around 2 million people have been evacuated. Landslides triggered by the storm have killed at least 17 people in the Philippines. Sport, and Jannik Sinner is the men's Wimbledon champion, defeating Alexander Zverev 6-7, 7-6, 6-3, 6-4 in a match lasting almost 4 hours. That's the news and sport headlines. More details soon.
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1: We've got a beautiful sunny day ahead of us today. Might start off with a bit of frost, particularly over the Upper Hunter, but max temps today 13 to 18 degrees and no rain forecast. Let's check out traffic across the region. It's all looking really nice and smooth this morning. There's no issues on the M1 if you're trying to get through to Sydney. Nothing to report from Nelson Bay through Fern Bay and into Williamtown, and then the same story for Singleton as well. Of course, if you do find yourself in a traffic jam, you want to warn others about, just shoot through a text and we'll warn the people. 0435 777 997.
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1: That they are, that they are. I am not alone in the studio, though. Aaron is not here. He has not been replaced. I'm just lucky to have Coach Dan starting the week off with me. Welcome, Coach Dan.
13: Good morning.
1: We are excited. We're excited to get into some sport next. Give us a quick idea of where we're going to head in the sports wrap.
13: Well, we've got the World Cup. We also have the Knights, unfortunately, going down over the weekend, but lots of sport happening. Tennis, the works.
1: Sports wrap coming up next, but let's get into a new track from Ren Collective. Oh, I like this one. It's called Evergreen.

0: It's the Sports Wrap with Coach Dan. Welcome to the studio, Dan. Now, we've got lots to get through this morning.
1: We sure do.
0: We have a lot to get through in the Sports Wrap today. Now, heading straight to the World Cup.
1: Yes, we have had the quarterfinals played now, so really looking forward to our semi-finals as we look forward. But there was some really interesting matches. However, it's probably the favourites who have got through to the final four.
0: Well, okay, so I had last week off, Dan, and I decided how I would spend my time, and it might come as a complete surprise to many people that actually I spent my time watching soccer. I watched all the games last week, so I know what you're about to talk about. And I was a bit surprised, but also a bit like, that no, like, crazy outsider has gotten through to the semifinals.
1: It hasn't. It's been very much to form. So the teams that you think would win, who were the favourites going into the games, they have actually been able to do that. So yeah, it's been a while since the World Cup hasn't seen an outsider or an underdog get through to either the quarterfinal stage or through into a semifinal. So yeah, we're looking at some really high-quality matches with some of the world's best players in these next two semifinals.
0: So tell us, who has gotten through to the semifinals?
1: Yeah, so our first quarterfinal was France and Morocco, and France dominated that game. They were very, very good. They won 2-0 and advanced through. They then will play Spain. So Spain had a 2-1 victory over Belgium. And Spain, as I did say with Aaron last week, I've been really enjoying watching the way they're played. So this game, France and Spain, is going to be an absolute cracker. So that's going to be happening on Wednesday morning, 5 o'clock our time. So set your alarms.
0: 5 o'clock our time. Now, I don't know how that's going to work for my schedule if I have to be on air at 6.
1: Well, at least you can get in here early at about 4:45, have the TV set up, get your coffee and watch the first hour.
0: If I sound a bit distracted.
1: We all know why.
0: There's a screen. It has surprised me, to go off on a bit of a tangent. I thought that the World Cup is like the biggest sporting competition on the globe, right? It has the biggest numbers watching it. It has surprised me how few people I am coming across in my daily, you know, life. How few people are actually watching it in Australia, maybe in our suburbs, I don't know. But in the Hunter, I felt like I'm like trying to find other people who are as invested as I am and realising you're weird. What do you think about the state of like soccer, football in Australia? Do you think it's picking up? Do you think the popularity of the game is going to grow as a result of this World Cup? You know, I don't know, trajectories up.
1: We usually see that when the Australian teams do really well. So the Matildas in the last World Cup when we hosted, we saw a huge uptick on registrations for girls' football, so the junior level. And at junior level, there's a lot of footballers. So we have a lot of people who are playing. And so it's one of the most popular, if not the most popular sports in Australia at a junior level. But as we go through into the senior, we have so many sports that Australians love. So we've got our rugby league, we've got a rugby union, we've got our Aussie rules. So, and for the girls, we've got netball, basketball is starting to trend up a lot as well. So, yeah, we're probably looking at football, the round ball game, being maybe a fourth or fifth most popular sport at a senior level. So that sort of flows through. And often when you, I mean, Australians, we always get behind the Australian team. So with us bowing out, it's sort of that interest in the game starts to dwindle a little bit. So, yeah, we'll certainly see us Aussies get behind Australians, doesn't matter what sport it is or what competition they're a part of. We'll certainly be getting and backing them. But then once we're eliminated from the competition, you'll see that sort of drop off a little bit.
0: I do find it interesting. If you look into any major sports person, that they, many of them, could have really chosen any sport to be good at, or like one of the footballs, one of the, you know, ball sports for the girls or whatever, that they just so happened to choose. And you wonder, like, if they had chosen a different sport, could they have, you know, been the best of the best in a different code? Do you know what I mean?
1: Yeah, there are some athletes that are just their skills transition across to lots of different sports, and you see how close it is between rugby league, rugby union, the transition of skills between those two sports. We've seen that actually with Aussie rules, with the women's competition coming in. So a lot of the girls who are playing high level in other sports have then taken up Aussie rules.
0: Really?
1: And you've seen the transition of those skills. So because it's a game that requires the kicking, the hand passing, the catching, the jumping, we see basketballers being able to play. We see girls who have played rugby league or played rugby union coming across and the tackling element, Aussie rules. You see girls who've played football or soccer, they come across and they've got the kicking skills. So the game has really evolved over the last 5 or 6 years where they've really started to see some real high quality performances.
0: AFL. That's where the girls are going.
1: AFLW.
0: There you go. Is there money in that?
1: Are you thinking about joining?
0: I'm just wondering about the motivation. You know, like, is there enough in that to, like, to motivate people to go, oh, there's a career I could be getting into sport by changing my sport?
1: Yeah, they're starting to see some really good money pour in for the girls for rugby league and for Aussie rules. It's not necessarily going to be a full-time job at this stage. They're not playing full seasons like the men's competition just yet. So really developing the game and seeing that come through, and you're seeing a lot of girls start to really get involved in both games. So
0: it's interesting. All right, we're going to take a pause there. We've got so much more to talk about. State of Origin.
1: Oh yeah,
0: it's a lot to talk about there, and a whole bunch more. But let's get into some music for now. Coach Jan back on the other side of For King and Country, Ever and Ever Before.

0: not stupid. He is very much here and ready to talk sports. Now, we've had a little bit of a wrap-up of the World Cup. We're looking at quarterfinals now, and we're looking at semifinals now, and we have in the games.
1: Yes, so we're going to see France take on Spain on Wednesday morning, and then England, after having a 2-1 win over Norway, will take on Argentina. And that's going to be on Thursday morning at 5 a.m. our time in Australia. Argentina having a 3-1 victory. Both of those semi-finals going into extra time. One thing to note is that England were playing in Miami, super hot there, whereas Argentina were playing in, they were in Kansas. So it was a lot cooler there and a night game. So be interesting to see how the English players can back up after coming off a lot of game time in the heat. Against a team that probably had a better conditions to be playing in.
0: All right, stay tuned. All the favourites have made it through. We'll see who takes the cup in the end. But back to more local, Dan. State of Origin.
1: Yes.
0: Oh, yeah.
1: What a result.
0: Wow.
1: Yeah, Aaron and I were talking last week and we said that it would take us being able to really control the middle of the game to be able to then get our playmakers on the outside being able to do their thing. And that is what happened. We were able to go into Queensland, into the cauldron, and we had the win 30 points to 12. So that was the decider. New South Wales are the 2026 State of Origin champions.
0: I just didn't see that coming. At all.
1: I probably had us at about 10% chance of winning.
0: Yeah.
1: But especially the way that we had been playing throughout the series, we only had one good half of football, and that was what got us the game one. But then we played terrible in game two, and then going into Queensland and the absolute cauldron that that place is.
0: Yeah, you're playing in enemy territory with a crowd very much not for you.
1: Yeah, very much so. So a very, very great performance from New South Wales, and they played the way they needed to play. They got out to an early lead. They were able to take it an 18 points to 4 lead into half time. Queensland only scoring in the last couple of minutes before half time, and then in the second half we were able to go on with it to be able to win.
0: And we kept scoring tries rapid until the last moment. It was like, oh, and just another one in there.
1: Yeah, so crazy. Every time Queensland sort of got a little bit of ascendancy, we were able to turn that around and score a try ourselves.
0: You know, I always like to take the human interest angle in it, and I have felt for the coach of the New South Wales team, Laurie Daly, that he has copped so much criticism. Like, even on our show, let's face it, even on our show, we were like, not sure what this guy's doing. For the fact that he has come now and his team has taken the cup, like out of nowhere, what would you be feeling if you were him in this moment?
1: Well, I'd be pretty much going, well, there you go, I did it. All of the people who were not backing me in, I've shown you that I can get it done. And it has been, and they come away as the State of Origin champions. So the performance speaks for itself. He doesn't need words.
0: Yeah, that's right. Well, well done, Laurie Daly. Well done, the Blues. But over to the Knights. Not so many well done's being handed out there.
1: Unfortunately, going down by 2 points to the Rabbitohs. So we now slide back to fifth place. There was a lot of buys over the weekend just coming off the back of State of Origin. So we'll go back to now for the remainder of the season of one team having a buy each week. But we only had three games over the weekend. So six teams playing. We were one of those. And unfortunately, the Rabbitohs beat us by 2 points. That means that Cronulla will jump into fourth place. We're in fifth and the Rabbits are slightly behind us. But we will take on the Sharks on Friday night down at Shark Park. So that's going to be a massive game. We're on the same amount of points. So if we're able to beat them, we should slide up into fourth place. So again, in the semi-finals, the top four, they get a second bite at the cherry. So that's what we want to aim for. Even better would be if we can be a top two and have a home semi-final.
0: Oh, wow. Who would have thought, hey? Just like the Blues have come back, who would have thought the Knights, this would be their year?
1: Well, they're doing well. We've still got a few games to go yet, so they've still got a bit of work to do to be able to maintain that position or even be able to push up into that top two spot. I think Penrith just out and out going to run away with it. They're 4 points clear of the Warriors, who are in second place. The Warriors, very good attack. They've got a very good for and against, so very positive. And that's what it could come down to with how tight it is between sort of second through to seventh place. So we've definitely, the Knights only having a for and against of plus 39, I believe, at the moment. So that's well and truly on the lower side of things for being that high on the ladder. So we've definitely got to get the results, have the wins, get the points and be able to move up the table, hopefully.
0: So it's time to put that Socceroos jersey back in the cupboard. Time to pull out the Knights jersey again. And here we go. Very, very exciting. Now, you briefly mentioned that the Knights are playing in enemy territory, just like the Blues played in enemy territory for State of Origin. As a sportsman, how much does a crowd contribute to your mental state when playing?
1: You'd like to think at the highest level that you're able to shut that out and move forward, but reality is we're all human, so definitely a home crowd would is a huge benefit.
0: Yeah.
1: When the going gets tough and you hear them shouting, especially when we're at Newcastle and they're shouting out the Newcastle chant, it would certainly get the players lifted up and wanting to do that little bit extra.
0: Do you, like, you play sport. Does your family ever come watch you play and...
1: They come from time to time.
0: ...and cheer for you?
1: Yeah, they do that.
0: Get out the cheerleader pom-poms. Would that be helpful or distracting for you?
1: I probably don't need to go that far, but...
0: He doesn't want that. Amelia, don't do that.
1: No, just go, just cheer when we score.
0: When you score. Oh, well, a big, big week of sport. Lots of games to catch in NRL and the World Cup continuing on. What is the thing you're most excited to watch over the next 7 days?
1: I've been looking forward to this game, France versus Spain.
0: Yes.
1: That was prior to actually seeing the draw. That was my tip for the two teams that would make the final. But obviously, with them both winning their group, they're on that same side of the draw, so that they're meeting in the semi-final. So I'm really looking forward to that. I think France will beat them there. And in the other side, I think England might be too good for Argentina. So we might see a France and England grand final in the World Cup.
0: Mm-hmm.
1: And then I think France, I tipped them from the start. So I think France will be too good. They're very, very dominant in all their games so far. So
0: all right, it's written down. It's noted in the book.
1: It's noted in the book. That book needs to come out next week, next Monday morning.
0: Let's see if anyone could pick the winner. It's been great chatting to you. There's your sports wrap for the week. Thanks for joining us, Coach Dan.
1: It's always a pleasure.

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4: In this bulletin, the Royal Commission hearings into anti-Semitism continuing in Melbourne and Richard Scolia to be farewelled. With more, I'm Tracy Weir. Universities across the country are now legally required to meet new racism and anti-Semitism standards under new federal government reforms. Changes include requiring unis to adopt recognised definitions of hate and provide yearly reports to the regulator. Education Minister Jason Clare says the hate toward university students is not tolerable.
5: Universities have made some improvements, but there's still more work that needs to be done, and that's why we're changing the law. And as of today, universities will be required to have plans and have processes and policies in place to tackle things like anti-Semitism and all types of hate.
4: Vice-chancellors will this morning front the Anti-Semitism Royal Commission about the treatment of Jewish students. More than 2,000 people will pack the Sydney Opera House for the state funeral of former Australian of the Year, Professor Richard Scolia. Sarah Wiedersehen has this report.
6: Professor Scolia died last month at the age of 59, following an inspiring and highly courageous battle with brain cancer. A state funeral to honour his life will be held at the Sydney Opera House from 11 this morning. Governor-General Sam Mostyn, Prime Minister Anthony Albanese and New South Wales Premier Chris Minns will be among the 2,500 guests to pack out the concert hall. The service will feature special performances from Peter Garrett of Midnight Oil and Australian singer-songwriter Kate Miller-Heike.
4: Sarah Wiedersehen. A 48-year-old man is due to appear in a Queensland court this morning charged with the murder of a Toowoomba mother. 30-year-old Yana Armstrong was reported missing from Newtown after she was last seen last Tuesday. Her remains were located in bushland an hour away from her home on Saturday night. She leaves behind a four-month-old baby boy. If you or someone you know is experiencing domestic violence, contact 1-800-RESPECT. There has been further strikes between the US and Iran overnight, raising concerns of full-scale war. The US military says it has launched a third wave of strikes, hitting hundreds of Iranian targets in the region. In response, Tehran has struck US bases in five Gulf states, including Bahrain, Kuwait, and Jordan. The British government is set to include religious education in the new national curriculum after the content was previously decided at a local level. Key stakeholders reached a rare consensus on the issue, resulting in all schools having to teach the content of the curriculum while being free to expand on it. The government's intention is to improve social cohesion by ensuring all children are taught RE. The biggest challenge is to find sufficient qualified teachers. The European Commission has criticised Pakistan for not protecting underage girls and religious minorities. The EU recently passed a resolution calling out Pakistan for failing to prevent abductions, forced conversions to Islam, and Muslim marriages of Christian girls. Courts have refused to listen to the underage girls and ordered them to stay with their Muslim husbands who abducted them. In sport, Jannik Sinner has successfully defended his Wimbledon crown. Craig Gabriel is there.
7: Jannik Sinner has become the 10th man in the Open era to win back-to-back Wimbledon crowns. He's defeated Alexander Zverev 6-7, 7-6, 6-3, 6-4 in 3 hours 46 minutes. And with this fifth career major, he earns £3.6 million. It was a hard-fought battle because for nearly two sets, Zverev was playing wicked tennis and Sinner was under the pump. But then out of nowhere, the world number one got an opening and claimed the Gold Challenge Cup again.
4: Craig Gabriel. Round 19 of the NRL has wrapped up with a 22-18 point win for the Storm over the Gold Coast in Melbourne. That's the latest Vision National News. I'm Tracy Weir.
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11: Got a beautiful sunny day ahead of us today. Temp's going to reach between 13 and 18 degrees. No rain forecast. And that's extending into tomorrow as well. Let's check out traffic across the region. It's all looking like it's running so beautifully smoothly. Enjoy that clear run. Some of the schools are back today, but many are not. So that might be affecting traffic, giving you a bit of an easier ride on the road this morning. But of course, if you do find yourself in a traffic jam you want to warn others about, and I haven't reported it, let me know. I'll forward the message to the people. 0435 777 997. And let's get into our verse of the day. Psalm 34 verse 14 says this: turn away from evil and do good, search for peace and work to maintain it. I think sometimes we just think peace is the natural outcome of things, but we all know as humans it often isn't the case. God's encouraging us to actually do the work to make peace happen. If you want to check out the context of that, at Psalm chapter 34.
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13: Because mornings are better together. I'll never be
11: the same. So good to be with you this morning. How are you feeling? Monday morning has rolled right around. Here we go on another week. As I mentioned before, some kids are back at school. Some teachers are back into the swing of things with, development, what do they call it? Staff development or whatever. I don't know. These school holidays is all over the place. My kids are still on holidays for another 2 weeks. I'm trying to wrap my head around who's at holidays, who's teaching, who's not teaching. Anyway, it's a bit of a mixed bag, meaning that, you know, if you see kids out and about, don't worry, they're not truanting. They are fine. Probably not back at school yet. It's good to be with you though, and hope that your week is off to a good start. Coming up next, I'm going to do our Sunday leftovers. What are the things that have stuck with you from church or whatever gathering you had over the weekend that you're like, yeah, that's just really stuck with me? I've got one I want to share. I'd love to know yours. You can text it through to 0435 777 997. Was there a point in the sermon or a conversation you had after the service, or maybe just something that was super encouraging? Let us know. Encourage others with your encouragement too. 0435 777 997. This is Sarah Rees. This is a new one from her. It's called Healing.
14: They say time heals, but I don't think that's true. It's been 3 years and it still feels new.

what'd you get up to over the weekend? Does it feel a million miles away now? Hopefully not. Hopefully you managed to get a bit of a rest. It keeps coming up in, you know, on my social media feeds and in things I'm hearing that we've really got to prioritise having a rest at some point. That's the rhythm that we're meant to have as, you know, as we're created to rest at times. So I hope you did manage to get a little bit of a rest over the weekend. Now, many of you, not all of you, but many of you would have attended church or gone to some sort of gathering that resembled church, whether that be Friday, Saturday or Sunday. And on Monday, we love to turn around and do something that we call Sunday leftovers. Now, it's not meant to be, oh, the leftovers. It's meant to be, ooh, the good stuff that you can take into a Monday. So what's your Sunday leftover? A message, a conversation, a worship song, a moment with God that's still sticking with you today and you're going to take it into the week. Now, I've got one. I just have never thought this thought before and I was like, oh, I love this. I did a quick Google search and a lot of people have had this thought before, but it just had never occurred to me. But in the sermon, this one little line really stood out to me. And it was, we were talking about the authority of the Bible and you know, the importance of reading your Bible and all that stuff. All very, very, very good. And the Bible was just described as a window to the character of God. And that sounds so simple, but I think sometimes we kind of just, you fall into the trap of just seeing it as a book and you just see it as words. Do you know what I mean? Like, it is the word, right? The word of God and the whole thing. But when I saw it in my head as like when I open my Bible or if I flick onto the app on my phone, because you can get your Bible for free on your phone if you don't have a physical one, Bible app, go download it. And when you look at it and read it, it's a window. And it's the window to understanding who God is. And I just thought, what a beautiful way to see reading your Bible, to take out the dryness that can sometimes come. Let's admit it, if you've been reading your Bible a long time, sometimes it can feel like, oh, I just got to push, you know, I know this is good for me, and you know. But to see it as I'm opening this up and I'm looking through a window to see who God is through this book. It's incredible. And it just reminded me of how kind God is as well, that he's given us his word. He's given us the Bible as a really beautiful window into understanding who he is. He didn't leave us with no understanding, but he left us with so much to be able to see him through. And I just thought, that's, you know what? I came this morning and I was like, what is my Sunday leftover? And I was glad that I had to do Sunday. Well, I didn't have to. I chose to do Sunday leftovers this morning because I was like, I'm glad that's been brought up in my brain again. It's going to sink in a little further. So my question is, what's your Sunday leftover? What was it that was like, that's such a good thought, or that was such an encouraging moment? Love to hear it. And you know what? It might just encourage somebody else who needs it this morning. Text your Sunday leftover through to 0435 777 997.

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1: 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This is-

0: So good to be with you this morning. You're on the Fresh Start with Chloe. Aaron sends his apologies. Well, he doesn't really, because he's probably fast asleep. He's spending some time with his kids in the school holidays. So you got me for this week. We'll be back together again for your regular Fresh Start next week. But it means we're just going to chill out and have a bit of a relaxing time together. And you know what I love to see? I love to see stories of what families are doing in the news. And this one's got my attention. Now, I had no idea that Leighton Hewitt's kid, Beckon Leighton Hewitt, was a tennis star. And it, I don't know why it stirs something in me that of great interest when I could see a person following in their parents' footsteps. Now, the last I heard of Beck and Leighton Hewitt, if I'm completely honest, is the thousands of magazine front pages that said they're divorcing, or, you know, they were always in the tabloids for absolutely nothing. I think Australia just really liked to talk about them. And the only thing they could really talk about, because there was no news with them, is that perhaps they were getting a divorce. Well, they're still not divorced. So that was all false. And that's kind of the last I've heard of the Hewitts, really, if I'm completely honest, Beck and Leighton Hewitt. It is really cool to see Leighton Hewitt cheering his son on, Cruz Hewitt. Now, he's not old enough to compete. Well, he is old enough, but, you know, he falls into the category of the boys' competition at Wimbledon, which is the 14 to 18-year-olds. So they're the ones that, you know, you're watching for the future. They're in the mix, you know, as to see they could be the future stars of the competition. Cruz Hewitt, he got all the way to the boys' final. And he just fell short. He lost 4-6, 6-4, 7-5 to an American. Now, it's been 24 years since his dad, Leighton Hewitt, won the Wimbledon's men's title. 24 years. That just makes me feel really old, because I do remember that. And now he's sitting on the sidelines cheering madly his own boy on in Wimbledon again. Don't you think that's so cool? I do wonder how it would feel to have a father who's a Wimbledon winner being really involved in your tennis career. I imagine there'd be a mixed bag. There'd be like, well, anything's possible. Like, if he did it, maybe I can do it. Like, and you'd get so much insight into the game and everything like that. But I do imagine, on the other hand, I wonder if you'd always have this, I have to one day win that so that I can live up to my dad. Who knows? I wouldn't have a clue. I know that my parents are really proud of me no matter what I do. Thanks, Mum and Dad. They're not professional tennis players, and I don't feel as though I need to win an international competition to make them proud. But I do. I wonder. But it is really cool to see them in love with the game still, and very much involved in tennis and representing Australia really well as well. So it's one to watch, I guess. Cruz Hewitt, known by his last name for now, but maybe known for his whole name in the future, because he's definitely one to watch for the tennis scene. But let's get back into some music now. This is Rhett Walker, All Joy, No Stress.
1: Yeah. It's for everybody that's been down, but you didn't stay down. Yeah.

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2: In stories making news, the US insists the Strait of Hormuz is open despite Iran claiming it had closed the key shipping route amid renewed strikes. The United States says it has hit more than 140 targets across Iran as hostilities reignite. Still overseas, and US Senator Lindsey Graham has died after a brief and sudden illness at the age of 71. Just days ago, he had been in Ukraine to meet with President Volodymyr Zelensky. The Premier of Western Australia has announced he will take on the key defence industry portfolio in the latest cabinet reshuffle for the WA Labor government. Roger Cook wants the state to be the largest naval building and ship maintenance hub in the Southern Hemisphere. A 48-year-old man remains behind bars after being charged over the murder of a young Queensland mother. The body of 30-year-old Yana Armstrong was found in bushland after she went missing in Toowoomba on Tuesday. And Brendan McCullum has been sacked as England's test coach, bringing an end to the baseball era. The New Zealander will continue on as white ball coach. That's the news and sport headlines. More details soon.
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6: Got a beautiful sunny day ahead of us today. Temps reaching 13 to 18 degrees, but no rain forecast. Similar story for tomorrow. Another sunny one predicted. But let's check out traffic. And it looks like it's running beautifully smoothly across the region. No issues to report. Of course, if you do find yourself in a traffic jam, why not shoot me a text? I'll forward the message through 0435 777 997.
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6: Good to be with you this morning. Now, Aaron's off for this week, so we're hanging out. Hope you don't mind. You know how, like, when you invite people over, but, like, you there's only one of you, and you're like, oh, sorry, they're not here. And you're like, you wonder, do they want to be here if it's only me? Well, sorry, you're stuck with me this morning. And you're here regardless. And I'm going to keep going with all of my favourite topics. And I've got one coming up next. Something I've been thinking about. It's an icebreaker. It's your Monday icebreaker where I ask a curly question. You got to answer it. This one really got me thinking. I'll bring it to you next.

So good to be with you this morning. Now, on Monday, we like to send you equipped to wherever you're going. Equipped with conversation starters. Many of you feel like you're not good at small talk or you don't even know where to begin. And so we send you with the perfect icebreaker for your Monday morning. If you're standing around in the kitchen, at your office, or in the playground at school, this is the question you can ask to get conversation flowing. Humour me here, okay? Because this is the kind of question that I actually would ask people because I do... I enjoy a random conversation. All right, this is your icebreaker for Monday morning. Let's get thinking. This is the situation. You're invited to a perfect fruit party. Every fruit on earth is there in its absolute perfect form, perfectly ripe, perfectly sweet, the absolute best version you will ever taste. Now, you can only choose three fruits to eat. Which fruits are you picking? Did you get, I need your opinion. I have very strong opinions about this, particularly one fruit that I don't think anybody else is going to say, but I have had it in its ideal form and I can tell you it is next level when you actually get it from like an organic, like the right temperature, grown in the right soil, and it is amazing. But our version that we have here is, I would never choose it. Perfect fruit party, every fruit in its absolute perfect state, the ideal crispiness, the flavour, but you can only pick three. Which fruits are you choosing? I need you to tell me, and I'm going to tell you my favourite one next. Shoot yours through to 0435 777 997.

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1: So good to be with you this morning. Now, I've given you your icebreaker for Monday morning. It's the question you can ask your colleagues, your friends, if you've run out of conversation, or maybe you're an awkward person who just cannot think of anything to say. Well, here we go. I've got you sorted. Now, whether or not people are going to think you are slightly odd. This is how you start a conversation. Doesn't matter. It will at least get people thinking. All right, the Monday icebreaker for this week is you're invited to a perfect fruit party and every fruit on earth is there in its absolute perfect form, perfectly ripe, perfectly sweet, the absolute best version you'll ever taste. And you can only choose three to eat. Which are you picking? Now, I love that we have fruits all over the board, all right? So we are looking for the best fruits at the perfect fruit party that you would eat. Now, Christiana, she says mango, peach, and pineapple. That those three in their perfect form are top-tier elite fruits. We've got another suggestion that golden kiwi, watermelon, and pluot. Now, I actually had to look up what a pluot was. Have you ever heard of a pluot fruit? Never had one. Apparently, it's a cross between a plum and an apricot. Someone's made a hybrid. Who would have thought, hey? Apparently, they are absolutely amazing. Another suggestion here is raspberries and nothing else. That's all. She's just having three servings of raspberries. Now, at the perfect fruit party where every fruit on earth is there in its absolute best form, I tell you what I would actually have. I would have a banana. Now, many of you would go out there and say, that's the worst. Why would you ever choose a banana? Well, when I was younger, I went on a mission trip to Papua New Guinea. And one of the things that I remember, aside from all of the wonderful good work we were doing there, was the fruit. What they do is we just have baskets of like coconuts and whatever else. There was a big, what do you call it? An arm of bananas? A big cluster of bananas cut straight from the tree that they just put like, come grab a banana whenever you want. Now, these were obviously organic, grown in the right climate with the right soil in its like true habitat, if you want to say, like the right place to grow bananas. It was not anything like what we call bananas here. If you've gone to maybe one of those smaller island nations and had a real banana, you're like, I'm not even sure what we're eating back in Australia. It is something else. They're like powdery, white, weird things. This was like dense and smooth and creamy and flavoursome, like real banana flavour. So at my perfect fruit party, I would be having bananas, but not Western bananas. Give me a Papua New Guinean banana all day. If you've got an opinion, you're invited to the perfect fruit party. Every fruit on earth is there in its absolute perfect form, and you can only choose three to eat. What would you eat? I'm happy to take your opinion. You might disagree with me. 0435 777 997. Let's get into music now. Shane and Shane, Faith to Believe.

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1: Life can be a tad chaotic at times. Making order out of the things that unexpectedly confront you, that unsettle you, can be a challenge. But behind the chaos lies a hidden order, if only we'll go looking for it. Hi, I'm Bernie Diamond, and welcome again to Fresh. Look, science has made huge strides forward since Isaac Newton posited his laws of motion back in 1687. In fact, the more science has advanced, the more evident it's become that the universe is governed by mathematical constants so finely tuned that even the smallest change would plunge creation into complete chaos. If gravity were only a fraction stronger, stars would burn out almost instantly, slightly weaker, and galaxies would never form. The same is true of the speed of light, the charge of electrons, and everything else. Without doubt, this extraordinary precision, often referred to as the fine tuning of the universe, points to a God of order, not chaos. Genesis chapter 1, in the beginning, God created the heavens and the earth. The earth was without form and void, and darkness was over the face of the deep. And the Spirit of God was hovering over the face of the waters. And God said, "Let there be light." And there was light. Do you imagine that the God who created this whole universe can't bring a bit of order to the chaos of this world, to the messy things you travel through in life? The same Holy Spirit who hovered over the deep, who created everything from nothing, who fine-tuned the universe, is the one who, despite all that the world shouts at you, despite all the evidence that confronts you, will bring a wondrous order to your chaos. In fact, he's already begun. That's God's word, fresh for you today.
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3: It's good to be hanging out with you this morning. You got Chloe here, Aaron on a break this week, but don't worry, we'll be reunited for our regular show next week. I had the week off last week, had big plans, as you know, you always do. We didn't go away anywhere, which made me think, I am going to tick so many things off my list of things to do that I go, oh, I don't have time right now, but I'm going to get to it. I was going to organise my pantry. I was going to get totally on top of all of that washing. I was going to be homemaker number one, best mum in the world for the week last week. Did that happen? I'm going to say no, it didn't. I managed to sort the washing, but whether or not it went to people's rooms is another question. I managed to plan the containers I would buy to organise my pantry. I did actually kind of plan it, didn't actually quite get to the shop to really do it. Did I spend some good quality time with my kids? Yes, I did. Was it probably mostly in front of a screen watching the soccer together? Yeah, admittedly, yes. But you know what? Had a good rest. And I think it was a well worth week spent, in my opinion. Sometimes you just got to let go of the plans and just chill out, and that's the best thing for you. We're going to get to the news in a moment, but this is For King and Country with Jordan Sparks. Love me like I am.

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0: Yeah, I don't know how you do it, and I know I've put you through it. It's amazing that you can love me like I, love me like I am.
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4: In this bulletin, tensions increasing overseas and e-bike laws for Queensland being enforced. With more, I'm Tracy Weir. Experts say recent strikes traded by the US and Iran are only the beginning of a wider escalation in the conflict. Washington says it's hit 140 Iranian targets, with Tehran returning fire on military bases in neighbouring Gulf states. Former Pentagon operative Tony Schaefer has told Channel 9 the situation is dire.
5: The Strait of Hormuz is problematic. I think our Arab allies, heck, Bahrain and Kuwait launched attacks of their own without us within the last few days. So I could see our Arab allies jumping in with or without us based on some of the activities of the Iranians attacking them.
4: Central Command has denied claims three US service members were killed in strikes on Kuwait. Back home, and voter support for the coalition has gone up, while One Nation has suffered a drop in the latest opinion poll. The Resolve Political Monitor shows backing for One Nation has slipped 3 points to 26%. The coalition has seen its popularity rise by the same amount and now sits at 23%. Shadow Energy Minister Dan Tehan has told Sky he's focused on the job he has to do.
6: What we need to do is make the Labor government, Anthony Albanese and his Labor government, unelectable. So we've got a lot of work to do, and we all know that.
4: Labor is steady at 28%. The Victorian opposition has its sights on filling in 1 million potholes as part of a $5 billion road maintenance program. The program will also aim to lift road construction standards. Shadow Roads Minister Danny O'Brien says it's a problem not isolated to regional roads.
7: We've got potholes everywhere. People are literally doing damage. They're blowing tyres and cracking rims repeatedly. And particularly in the last couple of weeks, I think that's escalated with a little bit of rain. And it just highlights that our roads are not being maintained properly.
4: The program has been dubbed Labor's Road to Ruin. Queensland's tough new e-bike and e-scooter laws are already making their mark, with more than 100 illegal devices seized since the legislation was introduced on July 1st. 420 fines have been handed for dangerous rider behaviour. A standout speaker at the recent Alliance for Responsible Citizenship conference in London was Canadian Christian Jonathan Parzeau. The icons expert warned of the dangers of AI, claiming even the technology oligarchs are in fear of it. Christian commentator Stephen McAlpine, who was there, summarised his speech for Vision Radio.
8: It wasn't saying that we can't use AI, but it is saying the optimism and the culture around AI from the tech oligarchs is in absolute contrast to the way we see it shaping and changing us, and how it's going to be used for nefarious purposes as much as for good purposes. But this is moving at a pace that we have no way of navigating, and somewhere along the line, God has to come in on that mix.
4: Stephen McAlpine said Mr. Parzeau advocated for the reclamation of human meaning. To sport, and in the NRL, the North Queensland Cowboys have beaten the Manly Sea Eagles in a thriller at Brookvale Oval. Scott Drinkwater kicked a field goal in Golden Point to seal the win 19-18. Cowboys coach Todd Payton said to come from behind is a great effort.
9: Yeah, did it the hard way, and showed a fair bit of fight and ticker, and probably could have won it a couple of times to be fair, but Drinky stood up right at the very end.
4: Earlier, South Sydney survived a Newcastle comeback to win 26 points to 24 on Jai Arrow's birthday. And in tennis, Jannik Sinner has defended his Wimbledon crown, the world number one defeating Alexander Zverev 6-7, 7-6, 6-3, 6-4 in the men's singles final. That's the latest Vision National News. I'm Tracy Weir.
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13: We've got a beautiful day ahead of us today. No rain forecast. Temps reaching between 13 and 18 degrees. And it looks like it's going to be a carbon copy of today, tomorrow as well. So enjoy a couple of rain-free days. Let's check out traffic across the region. And it's also looking nice and smooth. There's not a whole lot to report across the region. The M1 is running really beautifully, smoothly, all the way out to Singleton. No issues as well. There is a car crash that has occurred at Kurungang. It is at Teal Street on Stockton Bridge. It's affecting one of two westbound lanes. So if you are trying to head towards, now here's testing my, towards Kurungang, you are going to come across a little bit of a delay there. Possibly might want to take an alternate route. Again, a crash over the Stockton Bridge heading towards Kurungang is affecting lanes there. But as far as the rest of the region goes, nice and smooth. If you do have a traffic update for me you want to let others know about, shoot through a text. I'll forward it on 0435 777 997.
15: 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But the best thing they deliver is peace of mind. Full care made easy. 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
13: And here's your verse for the day. 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Next part of the verse is this. 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
17: Because mornings are better together. I'll never be
13: the same. Howdy, howdy. Woo! There you go. Got your woo for the day. Aaron not here. He will be back next week. We shall be reunited. You can get to know each of us a little better. Aaron was on last week by himself. I'm on myself this week. And you know what? We can be friends. It doesn't have to be a group activity. I enjoy hanging out with you. It is good to be with you. Whatever your Monday has gotten off to, I hope that it has been smooth. And if it hasn't, praying that today is a good day for you. Now, I had the week off last week and honestly, really didn't do much except for on one day, and it was a good day. We kind of packed a whole lot in. We kind of had the school holidays in one day. But one of the things that I did was a bit of a moment in the week was watching the State of Origin. Now, that's old news now. I understand that. The Blues won. Crazy. Couldn't believe it. But there was a moment in the football game that I was like, I had an epiphany.
11: And I realized something for the very first time. And I said it out loud and everyone was like, are you joking? How did you not realize that like 2 decades ago? We're talking things you learnt way too late in life. Mine is specific to watching football. And I wonder if you're going to learn something new or if you're also going to think I'm a little bit silly. I'll share mine now.

Now, I was watching State of Origin last week. It was a long time ago, really, but it sunk into my mind as a permanent marker of when I feel like I grew up into an adult. I was watching the State of Origin and blown away by how well the Blues were doing. Go, boys. We were amazing. Watching try after try. Aren't we great? We won, if you didn't know. They did a close-up of a ref at one point, and I was like, are my eyes going weird right now? Because something in the background is not making sense. And the background was, like, moving around. And I was like, what? What is going on? And then I had this sudden thought. I said loudly, that advertisement in the background, that's not on the field. That's projected on. And my husband says, are you joking? How did you not realise that? I had the epiphany, and I had never realised this before, that most of the advertisements on a football field, like imagine you're watching football, hard for some people, they may loudly, that advertisement in the background, that's not on the field. That's projected on. And my husband says, are you joking? How did you not realise that? I had the epiphany, and I had never realised this before,

And I thought they were incredibly well spray painted onto the field. That's what I have always thought. And with that close up, I could see the ad kind of like the lines were kind of blurry. It wasn't tracking well. And I was like, it shocked me. And you can see I'm still trying to wrap my head around it. The fact that I have not known this whole time that actually they're using what they call virtual replacement advertising, and they literally overlay ads onto the field. So that KFC ad that I was like, oh, why would they put that big ad on the field? It's not on the field. It's just on my TV. And I'm now not trusting what I'm seeing with my own eyes. I've only just learnt that. Did you know that? Did you know that they're not actually on the field? So I think maybe some of them are, or maybe I'm wrong. Maybe none of them are. But I like the big ads on the field that we're seeing, the players cannot see. They are not spray painted onto the field. They are virtually overlaid for our screens on TV. Can we trust our eyes anymore? Well, apparently not. I want to know, what did you learn embarrassingly late in life? I feel like I should have known that before. I feel like that probably is common knowledge and I'm only just catching up. I know someone who up until late teens, and I love them with my whole heart, and this isn't a being mean at all, but they genuinely thought someone was behind an ATM feeding the money through the ATM. They didn't realise it was a machine. And they learnt that embarrassingly late in life. I had a good laugh when I discovered that. What did you learn embarrassingly late in life? Shoot me a text. I would love to know. Make me feel not so bad. Or maybe you didn't know they were overlaid either. Or maybe we're all learning this morning. Let me know. 0435 777 99 something you learnt far later in life than you probably should have. This is Leanna Crawford. It's her song, Thank God.

I feel so seen right now. We're talking about things that you learn embarrassingly late. Watching the State of Origin last week, had this epiphany when they did a close-up of the ref. Hang on, why are the ads looking weird in the background? And it dawned on me, and I said it out loud, those ads aren't real. They're not on the field. They're just on the screen. And my husband just shook his head at me going, yeah, of course. And I was like, oh, did everybody know this? Well. Thank you, ladies, who have come to my defence. Belinda says this. Good morning, Chloe. I didn't know about the ads on the field, that they weren't real. It's news to me. You really can't believe anything you see these days. That's what I thought as well, Belinda. I was like, what else is not real that's on my screen? Because, man, they had me totally fooled. And I love this, Autumn. She said she learnt the exact same thing about the ads when she was watching the State of Origin. You're not alone. Thank you, Autumn. I wonder, have they just blown their cover? Had they been successfully fooling many people and in that one close-up of that ref or whatever at that moment was, suddenly we all realised, oh, ha, ha, ha, they're fake. Catherine said this, field ads, you're not alone. I only realised about a season or so ago, learning later in life. She says, for example, how Amazon next day deliveries from overseas companies work. I don't know about that, Catherine. I don't understand how next day deliveries work from overseas companies. I'm going to have to go and Google this. We're talking things you've learned embarrassingly late in life. This one I also learned embarrassingly late in life. This comment that's here, I didn't realise pickles are just cucumbers. Learned when I was 23. I love that. Thank you very much for that comment. Did you know that pickles are just cucumbers? They're cucumbers pickled. There you go. Let me know. Text yours through. What have you learned embarrassingly late in life? Let us not feel so silly alone. 0435 777 997.

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4: We're talking things we've learned embarrassingly in life. I was watching the State of Origin last week and it dawned on me that the ads that are on the field are not actually spray painted really well on the field. They are in fact digitally imposed onto the screen. Blew my mind. And I wasn't the only one. A lot of you have texted in saying you too have just learnt that or only recently learnt that. I love this. Chiming in with something she learnt a little too late in life. She said, Kate said, my father worked at a hospital. We used to eat in the cafeteria sometimes. One day I chose quenelles, Q-U-E-N, quenelles. That sounds nice. It was a delicious meat dish. I later found out they were brains. Oh, nothing against eating brains. I don't know. I have a little bit against eating brains. But I was a bit confronted as a child. Oh, poor Kate. You have learnt a little too late in life what quenelles are. So there you go. There's your warning if you didn't know. I like this because I too have only just learnt this. Thanks for texting through. I didn't know green, yellow, orange and red capsicums are the same pepper at different stages of ripeness. I didn't know that for years either. See, we never stop learning. If you've got something you learned embarrassingly late in life, text it through. Make us all not feel a little, make us feel a little less silly this morning. 0435 777 997. It is time for the news. We'll be back with more music and conversation after this.
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7: In stories making news, new standards are now in place for universities across the country, placing tougher responsibilities on institutions to stamp out anti-Semitism and racism. The changes, which include a requirement to adopt recognised definitions of hate, come as vice-chancellors prepare to face the Royal Commission in Melbourne today. Paperless passenger arrival cards will soon be available to all overseas and returning Australian travellers. Qantas passengers have trialled digital-only cards on flights into Sydney, Melbourne and Brisbane since October of 2024. They'll now be rolled out at all international airports and seaports over the next 18 months. Almost half of Victorian businesses say they will expand and invest interstate because of the proposed work-from-home laws. And Jannik Sinner continues to dominate men's tennis, winning back-to-back Wimbledon titles. The Italian lost the first set to Alexander Zverev in the final, but bounced back to win the next three and secure his fifth career major. That's the news and sport headlines. More details soon.
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4: A beautiful sunny day ahead of us today. Temps reaching 13 to 18 degrees. No rain forecast. And that's expected to be the same story for tomorrow as well. Let's check out traffic across the region. And there's one accident to report. It has happened just heading off the Stockton Bridge. If you're trying to get from Stockton through to Kooragang, you're going to face delays. There has been a crash. One of two westbound lanes is closed. Again, that's the Stockton Bridge. If you're trying to head from Fern Bay through to Kooragang, I'm going to say it's heading west, but it's kind of heading south. Heading towards Newcastle, that lane is closed, so expect a little bit of a wait there. But as far as the rest of the region goes, it is looking beautifully smooth. No issues on the M1 all the way through Nelson Bay to through to Anna Bay and along that line. No issues in Singleton, no drama as well. Of course, if you do find yourself in a traffic jam and I haven't spotted it, let me know. 0435 777 997.
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4: How's the morning going so far? It's Monday. Here we go. Another week rolls around. I hope it's been a smooth start for you. You've been prayed for this morning. We prayed for you. We always pray early in the morning. Many of you will be asleep at 10 past 6, but that's when you were prayed for. So know that God is with you. You're made for today, and God has you here for a purpose. We've got lots to get through, lots to talk about. I haven't been here for a week, so I have so much to get off my chest. But again, Aaron joining us next week. We'll be reunited, the team. But for this week, I'm hanging out with you, which is going to be a lot of fun. Let's get to some music. This is Brandon Lake featuring Nick Jonas. Wow, what a team up. This is The Author.

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1: So we decided to do a trip to Sydney last week. If you weren't with us, I was away for a week. We didn't go anywhere, but I thought we should at least do something out of the ordinary to make school holidays a little bit more fun for my kids. So we chose a day and headed to Sydney. Now, I don't mind driving in heavy traffic, but it definitely, when you don't know where you're going and you're unfamiliar with the roads, sometimes a GPS can be useful or a map device can be useful, and sometimes it feels like it escalates a situation even more. Now, I was not the driver. I was titled the navigator. Now, that's not me reading a map. That's me literally looking at the screen saying, you've got to turn left next, turn left next. That was my job. Now, we were at an intersection, car full of kids, we're packed. We are trying to get across Sydney to a place we've never been before. And we were in one lane and I was like, we were on the right-hand lane and I was like, we've got to turn left next. Being in the far right-hand lane in traffic that's packed, having to get to the left-hand lane with only about 200 metres between us and the lane that we needed to be in to turn left, it didn't go down well. My navigating skills were criticised, probably justifiably, and I was like, I'm not doing this anymore. I'm not navigating anymore. If I'm going to get yelled at. You can imagine Sydney, driving in Sydney traffic. It brings out, I'm going to say, the worst in us. Would you say that? For many of us, it brings out the worst in us. Now, when I'm driving by myself in Sydney, or in any bad traffic, in any city situation, I've actually made a rule for myself that has just made my life so much better. My rule for driving in bad traffic in an unfamiliar place is if I miss a turn or if I take the wrong exit, if I've misunderstood that I was meant to veer left but not turn left, my rule is it's okay to make a mistake. I give myself a free pass. I expect to make a mistake in my directions when I'm in inner city traffic. I guess I budget time to be able to make that mistake. I'm not leaving like right on the cusp of, you know, the time is, I haven't got 5 minutes to waste, you know. So I give myself a little leeway in how far in advance I leave. But I honestly go into inner city traffic expecting to make a wrong turn. I tell you what, that has changed how I approach inner city driving. It has made my life so much better. And I guess when we were in the car and I wasn't the driver, I was the navigator, and when we didn't get the turn, I guess there was a disconnect between me going, yeah, it's all right. It's fine. That's our free pass. That's our free pass. We've gotten here successfully so far. That's our free pass. Husband doesn't have that rule set up in his mind, so he was a little left in the dark a little why I was so, doesn't matter, as we head into a tunnel and pay a toll that we didn't need to. inner city driving, isn't it wonderful? I want to know, have you made a little rule for yourself that has made your life easier? Mine is the free pass. I have a free pass to make a wrong turn in inner city driving. Maybe yours is you don't check work emails after dinner. That's the rule you've set for yourself. You don't do it. It gives your head a clear space to just be present in the moment. What about if you burn dinner, it's takeaway night? Oh, well, once a month I can burn dinner. It tastes terrible. We go get takeaway. That's fine. It's almost like if you set up these rules and give yourself a little bit of grace, it makes your life easier. Do you have a rule like that? I would love to know. Why don't you text your rule for life that's made it a little easier to 0435 777 997, or hey, you can give me a call, 1-300-777-997. Sometimes you just got to set up rules for ourselves that just make it all a little easier.
2: I've got so much to be thankful for. Look, I got a

so true, Mr. Forrest Frank. That was thankful. Now we're talking little life rules you've given yourself to make it all a little bit easier. I shared that off the back of a stressful driving incident in Sydney last week. My life rule is that I am allowed to make a mistake in directions in inner city driving. I expect it, so when it happens, I'm not even really angry at myself or really stressed, because I'm like, no. I knew this was going to happen. It has honestly changed my outlook on driving in inner city. This came after, let me share a terrible scenario I got myself into. I was in a hire vehicle in Melbourne and I needed to get from one side of the city to another or something. I had to cross a bridge, right? And the bridge cost money to go across. So I was trying to get from one place and I was like, oh, I think it's this turn, oh, it's that turn. And you know how, like, I swear there's got to be an easier way, because how many times does the GPS look like you're meant to turn but it's not yet? Or it's like, no, it was not a turn. The turn is next. That was a via and you were following the course of the road. You know what I mean? When it's like, no, that didn't look right. Anyway, that happened to me and I ended up on a road that was a toll, a bridge road that was a toll, and I was like, oh, darn, I'm in this hire car. This is all going to be a bit of a drama because now I've got to pay this toll. I've accidentally gone over this bridge. So I was like, oh, well, that's my one free pass. Got off, did like a big loop around, got back onto the highway again, tried to get where I was going. Unfortunately... You know where this is going. Did it again. Found myself somehow, I don't even know how, crossing the bridge again. I'm like, uh-oh, that's another toll. I think I have to pay for this next trip on the bridge. I did that 3 times. I exceeded my rule of you get a free pass because I did it. I crossed that toll road 3 times, totally needlessly. I didn't actually need to take it. Oops. I don't even know how I paid that toll. That was an embarrassing one. But that's my little life rule. You know what? Expect to make a mistake and it's going to be okay. I think that that actually is probably something I need to take into my life more so, because I like to do everything perfectly the first time. You're never going to be perfect when you're starting something new. And it's something I've had to learn slowly, year after year. You are not going to nail it the first time you do it. Practice. No one expects you to be perfect when you do it the first time. It's a real big life lesson I've had to learn. Other little personal rules that people have that they've set up to make their own life easier. I love this one. I only clean the kitchen until the kettle boils. So they'll set the kettle, make a cup of tea or something like that, and then they go and manically clean, and then when it's boiled, done. I'm done for now. It's like a mini clean session. I think that's actually kind of fun because it's almost like a race that would actually get me going for sure. Somebody else has their favorite rule they've set for themselves. I never fold fitted sheets. They get scrunched into a ball and I've made peace with that. Can I tell you? Who's been folding fitted sheets? I didn't realise we were meant to be doing that, so I already had that rule down pat. I love your little rules that has made your life easier. Shoot through a text 0435 777 997. Let's get into a classic now. This is Mandisa, Waymaker.

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1: The more you have, the more you want. It's a cycle we all recognise. But when do we decide that enough is enough? Hi, we're Hannah and David Solberger from Focus on the Family Australia. Real happiness begins with contentment. That means choosing to stop worrying about what others think, whether it's neighbours, friends, or what we see online. 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And not just possessions, relationships. That's where real richness lies. Next time you feel like spending money, invite friends over for a cuppa. Sit outside, talk, laugh. Connection is a powerful cure for materialism.
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7: Hope your morning's off to a good start. It's good to be with you this morning. Let's get into some more music before we get to the news. This is Hannah Kerr, it's her song, Jesus Is Why.

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2: In this bulletin, a Queensland government minister under pressure and a big turnout expected at the Sydney Opera House. With more, I'm Tracy Weir. Support for One Nation continues to slip as the coalition makes up ground. Michael Packey has details.
3: The latest Resolve poll has voter support for One Nation down 3 points to 26%, while backing for the coalition has risen by the same amount, but the party is still in third spot, with Labor in the lead. The research maintains strong backing for some of Pauline Hanson's policies. For instance, more than half of those surveyed agree with her assertion many young workers are lazy. But Senator Hanson is losing support among voters aged 18 to 34, some immigrants and women. The Resolve data shows Anthony Albanese is again preferred Prime Minister over Senator Hanson.
2: Michael Packey. Around 2,500 people are expected to fill out the Opera House Concert Hall this morning to farewell Professor Richard Scollier. The State Memorial Service is getting underway from 11 o'clock, with the Prime Minister and Premier among those to attend. The former Australian of the Year died at the age of 59 after a three-year battle with brain cancer. To Queensland, where pressure is mounting on embattled Prevention of Domestic and Family Violence Minister Amanda Cam, after state budget papers revealed prevention services have been slashed by $38.5 million. The government claims the cuts are the result of a Labor-era Women's Safety and Justice Task Force concluding. Filling out paper forms on arrival will soon be a thing of the past for millions of travellers entering Australia. Following a successful trial, digital passenger cards will be rolled out at all international airports and seaports over the next 18 months. Acting Transport Minister Christy McBain says the move will speed up the arrivals process.
4: Visitors and Australian travellers alike will be able to take advantage of a simpler border process, which will be as simple as checking in for the flight on your phone. A simpler, clearer border process means it'll be faster to process people through our customs too.
2: Qantas passengers have trialled digital-only cards on flights into Sydney, Melbourne and Brisbane since October of 2024. American Christians and pro-life advocates are outraged at Republican lawmakers for allowing the expiration of a one-year ban on taxpayer funds for the nation's biggest abortion provider, Planned Parenthood. Its clinics can resume billing the government for non-abortion services, such as contraception and health screenings. Susan B. Anthony, Pro-Life America, says defunding big abortion providers is the default expectation of the pro-life movement. A devout Christian and former British Conservative government minister has allegedly been murdered at her Dartmoor home. 78-year-old Anne Whitcomb was found with signs of serious injuries at her home. A 28-year-old suspect has been arrested. Tributes have poured in from across the political spectrum for the widely respected former MP. Turning to sport, and Jannik Sinner has made it back-to-back Wimbledon crowns with a four-set win after dropping the first set against Alexander Zverev. It's the Italian fifth Grand Slam title. The world number one with kind words for the German.
5: Keep going. I know another goal is to for you to become number one in the world. You're very, very close, so we need to be... have to be very careful now, so... but congrats.
2: The match lasted almost 4 hours. And Western Bulldogs coach Luke Beveridge says his team is a marginal side who will need to improve to be considered a top six AFL club. That's the latest Vision National News. I'm Tracy Weir.
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8: We've got a beautiful sunny day ahead of us today. Max temps 13 to 18 degrees, no rain forecast. And that's the same story for tomorrow as well. Let's look at traffic across the region. And it is looking like it is running fairly smoothly across all four corners. The only problem spot that we still have is the car crash that is actually being cleared as we speak. It seems to be diminishing in impact. It was on the Stockton Bridge headed towards Coorgang. But yes, that does seem like it is very much in the process of being all cleared. So a good run this morning in all four directions.
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8: G'day! Good to be with you this morning. Aaron, absent this week, taking a week off to be with his kiddos, school holidays and all that. So it's us hanging out this morning, and this week we'll be reunited next week with regular programming coming back from next Monday. But hey, we still have a packed show for the next hour. We're going to get into family life today in a moment and a whole lot more on the way. So stay tuned.
11: Thanks for joining us for another Family Life Today program brought to you Monday to Friday by Power to Change. I'm sure you'll hear something today that could give you a fresh perspective on your marriage or family situation. 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
12: Okay, so we got Jonathan Holmes in the studio. Tell our listeners a little bit about, because you're a father of four girls.
13: Four girls.
12: How old?
13: Yes. I have 16, 14, 12, and 10. So I'm in high school, middle school, and my youngest is pulling up the end in elementary school. So there's never a dull day in my house.
12: You get to talk at dinner?
13: Rarely. Most of you guys, literally most times at dinner, I don't need to say a word. There is so much chatter going on, which is great. You know, when we are able to gather for dinner, it's full of life, full of questions. And it's a great thing being a girl dad. I absolutely love it.
14: How many years have you been married?
13: We've been married 20 years this November. So my wife and I will be celebrating 20 years.
14: That's a big one.
13: It is a big one. So we're pretty excited about it. So.
12: Yeah, well, we're going to talk, obviously, about identity.
13: Yeah.
12: You know, a lot of it's going to be around Grounded in Grace, your book, helping kids build their identity in Christ.
14: Tell our listeners what you do.
13: So I serve as the executive director of a counseling center. We're based in Northeast Ohio. It's called Fieldstone Counseling. And we have brick and mortar offices in the Northeast Ohio area. We have one in Michigan, one in Columbus. But through remote counseling, we see people all across the country, all 50 states and 26 different countries. So it's you know, through technology nowadays, it really has opened so many great doors for people to be able to receive help who access was a major issue for them beforehand.
12: Yeah, so. And obviously this is sort of helping parents with their kids, which is huge. Mm-hmm. But identity, you tell me, isn't it at the center of everything? I mean, every counseling appointment, every decision.
13: Yes, I would definitely agree with you. I think identity, and that was one of the reasons why I wrote the book, is so many kids and teens and parents were coming in to the counseling room for different issues. Maybe it was depression or anxiety or eating disorders or suicide, but you start to scratch the surface on so many of those mental health issues, and underneath all of them really are questions of identity. You know, who am I? Why am I here? What am I supposed to be doing with my life? And I think a lot of the messages that the world has given to teens and kids today about who you are, what's the purpose of life, they're not working out for kids and teens. And so we've told kids and teens today, hey, be whoever you want to be, you know, sky's the limit. And yet our kids and teens today are facing a mental health crisis like we've never seen before. So something's off. And I think underneath it really is this question of identity.
14: And with the ages of your girls, you're living this out.
13: No, we are. We definitely are. I think so much of the book is actually for me. Ironically, when I was writing the book, you guys will get a kick out of this, to get them to kind of read the book, I said, hey, why don't you help me find any typos in the book before it was about to go to print? I just said, hey, I want you to read the book and I want you to help me out with it. Give me some examples or give me some questions. And it ended up, you know, serving multiple purposes, helped give me better feedback, but then really helped make the book, I think, hopefully feel very conversational and very true to life. So,
14: Were they relating to it?
13: I think so, especially, you know, a couple of the chapters, one of the chapters is on, you know, finding your identity in athletics, and three of my girls play basketball, and that's a big identity maker for them. There's a lot of pressure, as we were talking about earlier, on kids today in sports. And I just realized I could even see it in myself when, you know, going to games and certain expectations that would just creep up in your heart at the most unexpected times. And you just realize, again, it's not just kids, it's parents. We want to find our identity through our kids' performances. Right. And so definitely sports, and then also academics. You know, being Asian American, academics is huge. And, you know, I found myself oftentimes just putting, I think, some unnecessary pressures on my kids.
14: Okay, like what's something that you would say, not even meaning to?
13: Yeah. You know, my kids will come home with like a B or something. I'll say, well, you know, we could do something to get that a little bit higher. And it was so funny. One of her friends, one of my 16-year-old friends came over, and she was spending some time with my oldest daughter, and she said, yeah, B is like an Asian F, so you've got to get that up to an A. And I said, no, it really is. And then I realized, okay, I had to repent internally and say, you know what, if a B is the best you can do, then, you know, a B is the best you can do. And so,
12: I mean, you know, that leads me to this question. If I'm trying to help my son or daughter understand identity proper, even from God and from his word.
14: Formation,
12: but I don't live it or understand it. What do I do? And can I actually teach that in a way that's good if I don't get it?
13: Yes, I think you can. In the book, I talk about kind of the way that the world has approached identity, you know, historically had been, you are what you do, right? Your family of origin. If your dad was a baker, guess what? You're going to grow up, you're going to be a baker. Bring honor to your family. And today it's kind of switched around. You don't really listen to, you know, a person of authority. You get to choose it. You get to dig deep into your feelings, figure out who it is that you want to be, and then go out into the world and live that truth, right? You'll see that on the markets everywhere. Be your authentic self, or live your true self.
14: And some of us as parents and some of you as listeners, you're thinking, wait, well, yeah, that's true. I wrote it down even. In modern identity, the determiner of identity has moved from something outside of you to something inside of you. Your inner voice is now the decisive factor of determining who you are and what you want to be.
13: Yeah, yeah.
14: And so it's like, what do I feel? Who am I?
13: Right.
14: I can be whoever I want to be. And that can sound good, but...
13: It can sound good, but it has some real significant downsides. I'll give you one example is your feelings change. So we're telling kids to ground their identity, the most important aspect of who they are, in something that's not stable, that's not secure. Now, feelings are good. God made us with emotions. It's a great part of being image bearers of God, but our feelings aren't stable enough to build our entire sense of who we are. And so that outside voice really has to be God's voice. God's voice telling us, this is who you are. This is why I've made you. This is your purpose in life. And that's never going to change, despite your feelings, despite your performance on the athletic court, despite the grades that you get, what college you get into. This is the truest thing about you. And I think kids and teens really need to hear that message today.
14: How do you communicate that specifically to your girls? Like, what's that sound like?
13: Well, I, you know, in the traditional identity formation process, you know, if I was talking to one of my girls, especially about grades or academics, you know, I'd say, hey, don't you want to get into a good college? Don't you want to be a good person? Like all your other friends are going to Harvard and they're going to Yale and they're going to Princeton. Don't you want to bring honor to our family and be a good person, right? That motivation could seep out there in that type of conversation.
14: See, parents are going to listen to that like, oh, check, that's what I've done. Yeah. Okay.
13: I know, but don't worry, there's hope. And you know, on the modern identity side, right, we can tell kids and teens, there is a good part of, hey, you know, be who you want, pursue your dreams, but you can take that too far. And a lot of kids don't have, I think, the maturity and the wherewithal at 10, 11, 12 years old, you know, to really understand what is it that they want to pursue. And so it's all feeling based, which, because it's feeling-based, it doesn't create that stable, secure foundation. So what we're really trying to push kids and teens towards is, who is God and what does he say about you? So, you know, just the other day, one of my girls was about to play basketball and I think she was a little down on herself from practice. And, you know, I just told her, I said, listen, at the end of the day, regardless of if you win or lose, we love you no matter what. And God loves you no matter what. Our love for you, our devotion to you, God's love for you, God's devotion towards you is not based on how many points you make, how many buckets you score. It's that message on repeat all of her life that over time will eventually form a narrative in her mind that, listen, at the end of the day, God's voice has to be the loudest voice in my heart and in my mind.
12: I mean, you feel like for her or any boy or girl, let's say middle school, high school, of course, it starts earlier.
13: Oh, it does.
12: Can a parent's voice, can God's word, God's voice trump the voice of their peers?
13: Yes.
12: And even social media.
13: Yes.
12: And everybody else saying, yeah, your dad may say, but the truth is you don't score 12 tonight. Right. We lose and you're not going to the next level.
13: Yes.
12: You know?
13: Yes. No, I definitely think that we're in a competitive media market for sure, you know, and our voices oftentimes do get drowned out. And that's where I think parents have to do a little bit of an audit, you know, on what kind of voices are coming into their kids and teens' lives. And not that you have to go, you know, live like a hermit and, you know, cut yourself off from all media, but just even a lot of times parents are really in the dark about the voices and about the narratives that are coming in. You know, they're kind of clueless as to what their kids are listening to, watching or reading. And so maybe that's even a first step for a parent is just to know what are the narratives that my kids are listening to and taking in.
14: And do you think those are prevalent, Jonathan, with the modern, like it's everywhere?
13: Oh, it's one of those things where it's so subtle, you don't even recognize it because it is everywhere. From selling fast food ads to, again, you know, one author said, culture is constantly promoting a vision of the good life. This is what the good life is. This is the life that you want to have. It's shiny. It's exciting. It's, you know, it's not dull. It's something that you want. And that's attractive to kids. And I think if parents don't find in.
14: And do you think those are prevalent, Jonathan, with the modern, like it's everywhere?
13: It's one of those things where it's so subtle, you don't even recognize it because it is everywhere. From selling fast food ads to, again, you know, one author said, culture is constantly promoting a vision of the good life. This is what the good life is. This is the life that you want to have. It's shiny.

0: day.
1: Yeah, you know, it's interesting when you're talking about, you know, navigating as a parent, what kind of input your kids are hearing.
0: Yeah.
1: I know there's other parents that say, you know, there's no danger and you're isolating them from the world. I remember when you said that, I remember sitting in a locker room with some of the quarterbacks before we're going to play the Saints. So we're in New Orleans, Matthew Stafford's there, Sean Hill, Dan Orlovsky. And Matthew Stafford makes this comment. Again, we're going to play in a game in 30 minutes. Somehow they get in this discussion about social media.
0: Uh-huh.
1: And Matthew just says, I never, ever look. Now, what are you talking about? He goes, I don't want to know what people are saying about me.
0: Yeah.
1: And our kids are fighting that worse than we are.
0: Yeah.
1: So their identity is being shaped by those voices, not ours. It is.
2: Well, one of the things I used to do when the boys were young, and, you know, we'd pray, put them to bed, maybe read a book, a devotional or whatever. But I remember, I mean, they were little when I started this, maybe 3 or 4.
0: Yeah.
2: And I would say, I can't wait to see what God has for you. And they would say, as just a little child, is it a present?
0: Yeah.
2: I said, it is kind of, because when you discover who he made you to be, when God made you to be, and what God has put in you as your gifts and strengths, it'll be the best present you ever had.
0: Absolutely.
2: And they said, how do we get it?
0: Yeah.
2: And I said, as you get older and you get closer to him, you'll discover it, because he'll let you know.
0: Yes.
2: But that's different from, hey, you can be, it's true. I mean, there's a good part of you can be whoever you want to be, but it's really whoever God wants you
0: to be. Exactly. And I love that analogy of a president, because that's really the core of gospel identity, is a gift that is received, not achieved. It is a gift in that God gives us this identity. It's not something that we have to earn. It's not something that we have to feel our way towards, that we have to earn our way towards, that we have to score a certain score for. It truly is a gift that he gives to us. And I actually think that that's the most freeing kind of identity, because it's not something that you can lose. So if you have a bad day, you have a bad day. And like on social media, right? If you have a bad day, it could be the end of your career. It could be the end of your life, as it were.
1: Yeah.
0: And I think that, I don't know about you guys, but I am seeing culturally a little bit of a shift where I think a lot of kids and teens are beginning to see some of the disillusionment of what the world has offered. And you see people, you know, going without their phones or kind of closing social media accounts or
1: dumb phones.
0: Going back to dumb phones because they realize, okay, the world has promised me X and they've not delivered on it. And so maybe I need to be open to listening to my parents or going back to scripture and finding out what the Bible has to say about who I am.
1: Talk to our listeners especially and help us understand, what does God say about our identity? One of the things I've said as a preacher for 30 years, I probably said it way too much. Our congregation like, okay, we know what you believe, is that I would say it this way. There's two beliefs that we all carry that determine every decision every single day. Yeah. Belief one is theology. What do we believe about God, his attributes, who he is? Mm-hmm. Belief two is identity. What do we believe about ourselves?
0: Yeah.
1: True or false? I don't know.
0: That's absolutely
1: But I sort
0: true.
1: Of said, man, if we think God's an distant, angry, we're going to live in fear. If we see him as a loving father who's present and encouraged, like, wow. But then at the other side is, what do I believe about myself? Yeah. And so when I say that, it's like, well, then now I got to teach people, who is God? Who am I?
0: Yeah.
1: So when people ask you our identity, what do you say?
0: Well, I think your two points are absolutely critical, because knowledge about God leads us to knowledge of ourselves. So, you know, the starting point for me is Genesis 1:26, where it says, let us make man in our image. And the core part of our identity is that we are image bearers of God. And here's why that is so, I think, foundational to identity, is that we realize then we don't exist for ourselves or by ourselves. We are created beings who were created by a divine creator for a purpose. So everything that we do, everything that we say, are the things that we value, the things that we love, that we're after, ultimately have to be informed by who we were created for and who we were created by. So I give a silly illustration like this. You know, my kids all grew up watching Disney movies, and, you know, we love Little Mermaid. And you guys will remember in Little Mermaid, Ariel, you know, she's collected all these forks, and she doesn't know what they're for. And so she goes up to, you know, talk to Scuttle the seagull, and he says, oh, those are called dingle hoppers, and the humans use them to brush their hair. And, you know, she gets super pumped and excited, and, you know, flash forward to, you know, she's sitting at the dinner table for the first time with Prince Eric, and she sees the forks at the dinner table. She picks it up and she starts brushing her hair, and everybody's looking at her like a weirdo. Like, that's not what forks are made for. right? Forks are for bringing food to your mouth to eat. And I think we have done that with identity, right? We think we know what identity is for. And so we use it for our own benefit. Again, I am what I feel. I am what I do. Whatever cultural narrative is being kind of

0: peddled to us. But if we want to know what identity really is, we have to go to the person who created it and who created us. And that's God. So God gets the final say on who we are and what he says about us too. And this is another piece of identity that I think sometimes gets missed out, is that God's word to us is a good word. Right. Sometimes I think we see God's identity as somewhat being restrictive, like, okay, it's a bunch of rules and regulations. And I think we miss out on the positive vision of identity that God gives us.
1: Mm-hmm. It's crazy because as you're talking about that, I can remember I didn't grow up going to church or in a Christian home. I had good parents. But I remember being 8 years old. I had already gone through sexual abuse. But I can remember in my bed thinking, why am I here?
2: I never had that thought until 20 years old. She told me that when we were first dating.
0: It's probably a girl thing, Dave.
2: I don't know what it was. I was like, you thought about that when you were eight?
1: Well, I mean,
2: I just wanted to throw a football.
1: But I think that's a question that at some point we ask, like, why am I here? And we're looking for answers.
0: We are. I was on the phone last night with one of my daughters and she's having a particular struggle. And she said, what is all of this worth? Like, why should I keep trying in this one particular area? And we had a really good conversation. I said, well, here's why it's worth something, right? It's worth enduring. It's worth persevering. Cause on the other side of it, I think is God's good path for you. And is it going to be hard for you right now? Absolutely.
1: Yes.
0: Middle school is a brutal time for girls right now, but there is something worth following Christ and obeying him and pressing through the hard. But those are big existential questions that people are asking, you know, why am I here? Why did this happen? What is life for? And I think the answers that culture is putting up right now are shiny and exciting, but they fade away really quick.
1: What do you think? What are the shiny and exciting things you think it says?
0: You know, I think one of the things is just live for yourself. Be whoever you want to be. It can become a vicious cycle of competitiveness and everybody's trying to constantly become a better version of themselves because you realize if the goal is to be your best self or your happiest self, well, that's a never-ending journey because you could always be happier. You could always be richer. You could always be better looking. You could always be a better, you fill in the blank. And it's kind of that rat race that I think is actually driving so much of the depression and the anxiety, the suicide that we're seeing is because people get to the end of the day and they realize, why am I doing all of this?
1: Oh,
0: like, what is this for? They'll post something on social media and people will say horrible and hateful things about them. And they kind of throw their hands up in the air and say, you know, I give up. I don't want to keep doing this. And that's where, again, I think coming in with biblical truth about who we are can provide a stable, secure foundation for kids and teens today.
2: Growing up, I never probably even thought of the word identity.
0: Right. Yeah.
2: You know, and again, some of that was nobody's talking about it. And I'm not saying I should or shouldn't. I just never even connected that my identity, and I didn't even realize it was connected to success on sports fields. I was a musician and a singer in a band. So, you know, being approved that way, and I've shared this here before, but when Ann and I, in our first year of marriage, were at the University of Nebraska as a chaplain.
0: Okay.
2: We're on staff with crew, basically as a missionary, and now I'm being introduced. A year ago, 9 months ago, I'm playing college football, and I had national stats, right?
0: Yeah.
2: Now I'm being introduced to, hey, this is Dave Wilson. What do you do again? Oh, he's on staff with Athletes in Action. That's it.
0: Yeah.
2: And nobody knew, oh, I used to.
0: I know.
2: So I come home to my wife. This is so embarrassing. And I say to Ann, hey, you know, nobody knows I was somebody. You know, I was pretty good.
0: Yeah.
2: And I can't say it. Hey, I used to, because I look like, you know, an insecure loser.
0: Right.
2: So I literally said, could you, like when you're with me, could you go, hey, by the way, you know, last year Dave was leading the nation. And you know what she says? She loves me so. Yeah, honey, I'll do that for you. Yeah. How lame is that? That my entire identity is what I used to do. Yeah. And I'm trying to prove it. And again, obviously, I had to go on a journey to find out what you just said. God says you're precious, you're loved, you're forgiven, you're a son of me. I mean, it's like, oh, that's that Imago Dei. You're made in my image.
0: Right.
2: None of that seemed to matter. All that matters, what other people think of me. They don't care about that stuff. They care about this. Is that the normal journey for most people?
0: When you're putting it like that, I think it is. Because I don't think a lot of kids and teens today are thinking about, I mean, unless you got some deep philosophical thinkers, you know, nobody's thinking, you know, in their bedroom, like who am I?
2: Old.
0: Maybe like Ann. But everybody functions out of an identity. Everybody lives out an identity.
1: Yeah.
0: You have to, right? On April 15th, we all pay our taxes. Why? because we live in this country and that's what the law says we have to do. I can't, you know, wake up on April 15th and say, you know what? I don't identify today as a taxpayer. I'm just going to do whatever it is I want. Well, no, that's a part of our identity and that's what we have to do as a result. So all of us live and act out of an identity. It's just oftentimes it's more back burner. We're not thinking about it until we talk about it, which is actually one of the reasons why I think if parents were to talk about it, maybe it would move to the front burner of kids' minds. And maybe kids would begin to say, maybe teens would say, okay, why do I do what I do? Or who am I doing these things for? Mm. And one of the things that I try to say in the book is before you ask, who am I, ask, whose am I? Because that's actually the question behind the identity question. I can't answer who am I until I first know whose am I. And I belong to the Lord. I'm created by the Lord.
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There's a new one from Corey Ashbury, Out Seeing the Angels. Now, earlier this morning, I was sharing a little rule I had created for myself. Driving in Sydney brings out the worst in us. So my rule is you're allowed to make a mistake navigating in Sydney. Now, this usually comes into play when I'm by myself, driving by myself in my car, like alone or with the kids. I hadn't really communicated that that was the rule for that I had set myself to my husband. And so when we were driving in Sydney last week and I was meant to be what you would call navigating, which is essentially just trying to read the map, the GPS, the Waze map, Google Maps or whatever we're using, and translate it to, and we have to turn right next. That was my job. When I did not give enough warning for a left-hand turn and explosions and fireworks and drama and chaos in the car as we were trying to travel through peak traffic to get to the other side of Sydney, and we missed the turn off, and I was like, "Ah, it's fine." And he was like, "No, it's not fine." Very stressed about missing the turn. I was like, "That's the rule. You're allowed to make him." You're allowed to make a wrong turn. It's got me thinking because I've had a couple of people chime in with similar situations. Michelle texted in this. She says she gets the tension of driving in Sydney. The biggest blue I ever had with my hubby was me trying to navigate us at night through Sydney using an original tiny screen iPhone with maps as my navigator. It didn't read out the directions. I was constantly needing to make the map bigger to see the street names and then make it smaller so I could see the bigger picture. It was a nightmare. Yes, Michelle, that is a nightmare. She said my children are still scared of my navigation skills. In my defense, the circumstances set me up for failure. So that's my rule. If you need the help of others, don't set them up for failure. Work with their strengths. I was discussing with one of my teenagers in the car. She's like, I don't know how you did this with paper maps. I was like, yep. I also don't know how we did it with paper maps. It seems impossible now. Lauren chimed in. She says that she's got a similar rule to me as far as you're allowed to make a wrong turn. Lauren said, though, she says, as soon as I've made a wrong turn, I say, we're going on an adventure. Any wrong turn after that doesn't count because it's part of the adventure we're now on. Last night, I took a wrong turn coming home from the airport and ended up on the dinosaur bridge in the opposite direction I needed to be, but I had a great adventure. I absolutely love the spirit of that one. Lauren, I might steal that line when I take a wrong turn with my kids in the car and my husband in the car next. I'll say, we're going on an adventure. I don't know if I will be greeted with groans, probably, but it will make it more fun for me. Little rules you do to put in place to make your life a little bit easier. Declare it an adventure if you've gone the wrong way. I love it, Lauren.

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2: So we were talking earlier about driving in Sydney and whether or not it has blown apart a relationship of yours with the stress. It's got me thinking because it seems to have like stirred the pot a little bit of people relating that this is genuinely one of the more stressful things you can do in when you're in a relationship is drive through Sydney together. Cheryl texted and she said, my hubby has a short fuse when I take the wrong turn. I just say calmly, all roads lead to Rome. He doesn't laugh, but I do. Can you imagine? It wouldn't be taken well if you're extremely stressed. All roads lead to Rome. I love it, Cheryl. I love your laid back attitude. It has got me thinking though, what are those things that really are the true relationship test? Now, I know before we got married, people were like, you got to do pre-marriage counseling. You got to like do like a course and this, that, and the other. None of it included something like you got to drive through Sydney together. But I do wonder if there is something in that, that if you're thinking, you know, I want to spend the rest of my life with this person, that there are certain things you need to have done together to truly get to know each other. I think driving through Sydney in peak traffic is probably one of them. It brings out the worst in us. Another one would be constructing a flat pack together. Have you ever done that with somebody else? It doesn't even need to be a spouse or partner or whatever. Even if it's like trying to do it with your kid. The way the brain works, you suddenly realize everyone processes things a little bit differently. Some people really feel like they do not need that instruction manual. I sigh from experience. What are those moments, those experiences in life that you're like, yeah, no, that needs to be in a pre-marriage course? Forget the booklets and the what do you think about how to spend your money and all this and how to raise children. What are the things like driving inner city Sydney, constructing a flat pack together? What are the other moments that you really need to experience before you commit long term? I'd love to hear your thoughts. I've got a few more up my sleeve. Shoot yours through to 04 35 777 99 7. But this is Youth Live New South Wales. It's one of the new ones, Never Ever. Hands up!

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Francesca Battistelli, God is good. We were talking about what activities you need to do before committing long-term to somebody. I suggest driving in inner city Sydney through peak traffic. That'll test it, won't it? I had my own experience last week where I was navigator, my husband was driving, and it was a good test. I'll tell you that. It was a good test. Good test of a relationship 16 years in. Still haven't quite nailed that one. Other things that were suggested that you need to do before you commit to a long-term relationship is put together a trampoline. Have you ever tried to put together a trampoline? It's so much harder than you think it is. I remember we bought one for Christmas for the kids, and I am not exaggerating when I say it sat there for about 5 months after Christmas, still not constructed. Eventually, I was like, I'm going to do this by myself because we just never worked doing it together, getting the timing right and all that. I tried to do it by myself, and it was one of those times where I eventually contacted the manufacturer because I was convinced they did it wrong and I didn't do it wrong. I don't know who was wrong in the end, but I think we got sent another one. Wasn't great. So that was a good test, wasn't it? What about going through airport security when you're running late? Mm-hmm. Now, my beautiful parents have been married forever and ever, and my dad just knows now that he has to get to the airport about 5 or 6 hours early. It's the only thing that calms mum's travel anxiety. And can I tell you, they love traveling. They're not like novices in traveling, right? But always they have to get to the airport hours and hours, many hours before the plane leaves. And you know what? It's a good example of my dad just does it, compromise, doesn't complain because he knows for the sake of the relationship, this is just what you've got to do. Now, I love this text that's come in from Clint. He has obviously a really lovely wife. He says, I was told by my wife I could get a lap dog. So I came home with a Great Dane. He loves to sit on laps. I guess our brains are taking things on a little differently. Oh, your poor wife, Clint. But I can almost guarantee without even having talked to her, she loves that Great Dane. Whether she likes him sitting on her lap or not is a whole other question. Oh, Laura.

0: Forrest Frank, you're always better. Look, we're rounding out to the end of the show and the news. It's time for me to go grab a little bit of breakfast. I guess I have to choose if I'm going to eat before like 5:45 or after 10. Today I chose after 10. But don't worry, if you're driving around, you might have a new breakfast option as KFC has confirmed a nationwide breakfast rollout. If you've been thinking what's been missing from your mornings has been Kentucky Fried Chicken, don't worry, it's coming your way. I don't think we need it. I think they're not calling them so much breakfast as they're calling them morning meals, right? They're popping up in many locations nationwide, yet to have a specific launch date for our local ones. But, there's no wrong time to have a fried chicken, apparently, even in the morning. Oh, dear. But it's been good hanging out with you. We're going to do it all again tomorrow morning. Praying your day is good. Know for sure that God's got you. God's got this, whatever it is you've got ahead of you, and you're not alone. It's been good hanging out with you. Letting you go now. Enjoy the news. Catch us 6 o'clock tomorrow.
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3: In this bulletin, a slump in the polls for One Nation, and in sport, NRL. With more, I'm Naomi Miller. One Nation says it's not concerned about a recent decline in popularity. The latest Resolve survey shows the minor party has relinquished 3 points to the coalition. The largest losses were among migrant and female voters. One Nation MP Barnaby Joyce has told Channel 7 polls are an indication, not a vote.
4: And you always expect there to be fluctuation in polls as you go through a process. I think that what there is an indication is that Pauline Hanson is direct. She doesn't try and gild the lily. She's straight down the barrel with what she says.
3: Labor is holding steady at 28%. The federal government is set to roll out a new digital passenger card system for incoming travellers in the next 2 years. Jefferson Shaw reports.
5: Millions of passengers could soon avoid filling out the paper orange passenger form on arrival to Australia. Under a $65 million investment to modernise Australian airports, the federal government will now widely roll out a passenger card that can be done digitally. Following a successful pilot of the Australian Travel Declaration, it'll be expanded to all international airports and seaports over the next year and a half. It'll reduce manual answers for passengers and allow for a rapid response to global risks and events, including for biosecurity.
3: Jefferson Shaw.